The original arrangement of Bill Finnegan, given new verve by the current Glenn Miller Orchestra, directed by Nick Hilscher, who formerly sang with the Glenn Miller Orchestra under the direction of Larry O'Brien. It was Running Wild, as you recognized. From the 1956 musical My Fair Lady comes this 1959 recording of Tony Bennett with Count Basie, a calm, easy-going Count Basie orchestra accompanies Tony Bennett. I used to listen to Moonglow with Martin when I was growing up. It was from a powerhouse station in New Orleans. And Martin used to say, "I've grown accustomed to her face, but I can't stand the rest of her."

Count Basie can do it all. It was Tony Bennett with a 1959 recording, I think, of I've Grown Accustomed to Her Face. It wasn't intended or planned this way, but then this program, this hour of the DK show, is unplanned. But there's another one from Broadway. This Can't Be Love is upcoming. They laughed at me when I called the promoter in Pittsburgh, the promoter of this album, and asked how you pronounce this lady's name. She is most attractive, and apparently knows she is most attractive because there are numerous pictures of her in various poses throughout the album booklet. But they laughed at me. I finally have it down, I think. Eliana Elias. Eliana Elias sings, "This Can't Be Love," because I feel so well.

0: forgot a very important factor. Eliana Elias plays her own piano as she sings. This lady has a wonderful future for that kind of singing. It's a random program on this Don Kennedy show.
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0: Some random moments on this Don Kennedy show are... It was just the other day we were watching something on television, or I was reading about romantic movies, and I said to my wife something like, I must be a hopeless romantic, and she made a noise similar to... Whatever that means, here is a romantic tune. Till There Was You, Victor Moan does it. We shouldn't play so much Victor Moan, perhaps, but what a great voice Victor Moan had or has. Victor Moan sings from The Music Man. Shirley Jones sang it originally on the soundtrack. There were bells on the hill, but I never heard them ringing. I never heard them at all, till there was you.

Vecnamon didn't disappoint us at all, and neither did Pete King, who was conducting the orchestra and who made that arrangement for the Pete King strings and chorale. Till there was you, given sensitive treatment. Sensitive might not be a word adequate to describe the sound of Till There Was You from the voice of Vic Damone. Talk about enthusiasm. Pete Fountain, the clarinetist, appears here with a full orchestra, piano, bass, drums, rhythm guitar, electric guitar, four trumpets, three trombones, five saxes. All together, they recorded at the Champagne Theater at the Welk Resort in Branson, Missouri.

0: Before Patty Page was Patty Page, or almost before she was known by the public, she recorded on transcription. And here are some of those transcriptions. They've been hauled out of the archives and indicate that Patty Page was a pretty good singer of straight songs, unlike some of the novelties that she later did. Do nothing till you hear from me.
1: You know, listening to Lou Stein play reminds me of the great Duke Ellington. And speaking of Duke Ellington, it reminds me of one of his greatest hits. And

That was Not Doggy in the Window by Patti Page. It was Duke Ellington's Do Nothing Till You Hear From Me, accompanied by Lou Stein, a journeyman piano player. I talked to Lou Stein one time, and one comment stands out in my mind. I complimented him on his skills at the keyboard, and he said, "Well, I'm still learning. I learn something new every day." And that's the attitude to have, I would suspect.

0: and so do I. When the little red roses get the blues for you, you boo-boo-ba-doo.
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2: We're doing some random material on this Don Kennedy Show Hour, playing whatever comes to mind, which seems to be working out okay so far. It's the story behind this one that fascinates us. The Columbia Record people in 1956 wanted to record Duke Ellington with Rosemary Clooney, but Duke Ellington was in New York and Rosemary Clooney was having a difficult pregnancy in Hollywood. And so Duke Ellington recorded in New York, and then they flew the tapes to the Los Angeles Columbia Studios, put Rosemary Clooney in an ambulance, and took her to the studio.

The Capitol people wanted to put together some big band sounds in high fidelity, what was then high fidelity in the 50s and 60s. And so, a couple of decades after the big band era, they wanted to record some Kate Kaiser. Kate Kaiser didn't even attend, maybe didn't approve of this recording. But some studio folks got together and a few original Kate Kaiser people, and they came out with Pushin' Sand. 1961, a new version of Pushin' Sand.

A later version of Pushin' Sand by the Kay Kaiser Orchestra without Kay Kaiser. Every time we do one of these random programs, we are tempted to play Frank Sinatra.

and Count Basie. And those Neil Hefti arrangements for Count Basie to back Frank Sinatra, all of it unique. So I hope you don't mind if we do that again.

Frank Sinatra and Count Basie make a wonderful combination, but even better with the arrangements of Neil Hefti. Who knew Count Basie so well, knew the band so well, and knew how to work with Frank Sinatra. It all came out very well. 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
1: Random recordings on this DK show. I feel compelled to describe V-discs. For those of you who came down the aisle later, they were 12-inch 78s made by the War Department for the entertainment of troops overseas during World War II. Also, I must explain to those of you who came in later that there used to be newsreels in the motion picture theaters. They were played before the feature. Not advertisements as today, but actually newsreels, the latest news on film, probably a week old by that time. The Paramount newsreel had an ingratiating theme that was jazzed up by the Tommy Dorsey Orchestra with the help of arranger Cy Oliver.

A swinging Tommy Dorsey V-disc version of the Paramount newsreel theme used so long ago. Playing Eliana Elias a while ago, who sings and plays her own piano, reminded us to play some Diana Krall, who sings and plays her own piano. Sometimes with big orchestras, but despite that, plays her own piano and sings It Could Happen to You, the old Burke Van Heusen tune written originally for Bing Crosby.

0: Johnny Burke knew how to write endearing words. It could happen to you. The music of Burke and Van Heusen, Jimmy Van Heusen.
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1: Most accommodating for you to be with us for this John Kennedy Show Hour. I just hope you'll come back again soon.

A fresh recording of an old Les Brown tune written and arranged by Ben Homer and Georges Bizet. Bizet has his day. The Four of a Kind, led by Buddy Cole. And the voice of Peggy Lee, with one of those radio shorties from the old

Peggy Lee with a neat little Buddy Cole's Four of a Kind on transcription and Somebody Loves Me. Thank you for being with us for this random hour of the DK Show. I hope it's worked out okay from your standpoint. We kind of had fun here, to tell you the truth.

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0: ladies and gentlemen, let's turn the clock back to Wednesday and go out to Jack Benny's house in Beverly Hills. It's morning, and at the moment, Rochester is busy cleaning the den.
1: Oh, it's a long, long time from June to September.

0: frighten me. 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
1: You can skip the commercial, Rochester. This is Susie.
0: Oh, Susie. Hi, honey.
1: Don't honey me. I haven't heard from you all week.
0: All week? I called you the night before last.
1: You did?
0: Yeah, you weren't home and I talked to your mother.
1: That's funny. I wonder why she didn't tell me you called.
0: Maybe she didn't recognize my voice.
1: Oh, Rochester, come now.
0: You know the truth, honey. I meant to call, but I forgot.
1: It doesn't matter, Rochester, because we're going to have to stop seeing each other anyway. The way we're going, we'll never get married.
0: Well, Susie, I know it's discouraging, but I promise we'll get married just as soon as Mr. Bennett gives me a raise.
1: I wouldn't wait that long for Sugar Ray Robinson.
0: But, Susie...
1: You should have had a raise years ago.
0: I know, but there's always something that takes priority. Like this week, Mr. Benny's having the living room decorated.
1: You mean he actually went out and hired a painter?
0: Yeah, Mr. Benny's in the living room with him right now.
2: Now, paint that corner. Now, get the ceiling above it. Now, get the wall. Get the wall.
3: Yeah,
2: get the wall.
3: Yeah,
2: get
3: yeah,
2: the wall.
3: Yeah, the wall, the wall.
2: Now, get the top of the windowsill. The top of the windowsill.
3: All right, all right, the sill.
2: A little more on the top, the top, the top. Good, good. Now, get the other windowsill, the other one, the other
3: I'm
2: one.
3: I'm getting it, I'm getting it. Boy, oh, boy, this is the last time I ever take a job by the hour. Get the wall, get the wall, get the corner. Not a sill. It's bad enough that you talked me into working for half of what I'm supposed to charge. But I can't stand being hounded like this.
2: Who's hounding you? You mean to tell me you've never had customers that took an interest and made suggestions?
3: Yeah, but you're the first one that ever stayed up here on a ladder with me.
2: Oh, I didn't realize. Well, you keep working. I'll let you alone for a while.
3: Okay, but would you do me a favor?
2: What?
3: This time when you leave, don't put on those fast records.
2: Well, I... you know, I just wanted to entertain you.
3: Entertain me? During the flight of the bumblebee, I finished 2 walls.
2: All right, all right. Smart Alec. He better watch his step or I'll report him to the union for working below scale. I wonder why I always get... Hello?
4: Hello, Jack. This is your little old piano player, Charlie Bagby.
2: Well, Charlie, how are you?
4: That's what I called about. I don't think I'll be able to make the show Sunday. I caught a cold.
2: A cold, eh? Yes, too bad. What are you taking for, Charlie?
4: Oh, the usual thing.
2: Well, how do you feel?
4: Fine. I can hardly walk.
2: Wait a minute, Charlie. Have you been drinking?
4: Well, it's not my fault. The doctor told me to take 2 fingers of cognac.
2: Well?
4: I drank 3 whole bottles, and it hasn't gone to my fingers yet.
2: Now, Charlie, don't try to tell me that you're just following the doctor's orders.
4: Oh, yes, I am.
2: Now, wait a minute. Look, Charlie, there isn't a doctor in town who'll tell you to drink liquor for a cold.
4: I know. I had to go all the way to Pismo Beach before I found this.
2: I thought so. You know, Charlie, some of
4: gotta
2: these
4: hang
2: days...
4: up. Now, it's time for my medicine.
2: Goodbye. Goodbye. He's so happy when he's sick. Gee, I'm glad he only has a cold. I'll never forget that month he staggered through pneumonia. When they finally put him in an oxygen tent, it exploded. But he's a pretty... Now, there's the dog. Papa loves Mambo. Mama loves Mambo. Da-da-dee-deem-da-dum-dee-da-dee-deem-da-dum.
5: Hello, Mr. Benny.
2: Rochester, bring me an aspirin.
0: What's the matter? Do you got a headache?
5: Hello, Rochester.
0: Oh! I'll get you one, boss.
2: Come on in, Dennis, and close the door. Now, what's on your mind, kid?
5: Oh, I just came over to bring you a piece of my birthday cake.
2: Birthday cake? Well, that was very thoughtful of you, Dennis.
5: I saved it from my party. Here.
2: Oh, gee. Green icing. Tastes good, too. I never ate green icing before. So your birthday is today, huh?
5: No, 6 months ago.

0: bananas. You mean this cake is 6 months old?
1: It was chocolate when I bought it.
0: Dennis, why in the world would you bring me a cake 6 months old and all covered with mold?
1: Well, that's the stuff they make penicillin out of.
0: For what?
1: You need all the help you can get.
0: Cut that out! Now, Dennis.
2: Boss, here's your aspirin.
0: I don't need it. The penicillin cured me. Rochester, take this cake, stick a label on it, and put it in the medicine cabinet.
2: What?
0: Never mind. Come in.
3: Well, hello, Jack.
0: Oh, Don, come on in. Don, there's no rehearsal today. What are you doing around here?
3: Oh, I just dropped by to return this garden hose I borrowed from you last week.
0: My garden hose? Oh, you won't be needing it?
3: Not anymore. I found a belt my size.
0: Well, Don, there was no rush. You could have worn the hose a while longer.
3: I know, but it tickles when you turn the water on.
0: Well, that makes sense, I guess.
2: Here's today's mail, boss.
0: Oh, thanks, Rochester.
3: Say, Jack, isn't that paint I smell?
0: Yeah, I'm having the living room redecorated. You'll never recognize it.
3: Oh, really? What color's it going to be?
0: Well, the ceiling will be sort of an off-white, you see, and three of the walls are going to be beige.
3: Uh-huh. And what are you doing with the fourth wall?
2: Nothing. That's the one we saved for advertising.
0: Rochester.
2: Remember the year Madman Munch took the ceiling?
0: Rochester, stop being funny. If you'll excuse me a second, Don, I just want to glance through my mail.
3: Go ahead, Jack.
0: See what I got here. The bill. Another bill. A circular. Another threatening letter from Arthur Murray. Well, he can teach his way, I'll teach mine. Hey, what's this? A letter from Waukegan. Well, I'll be darned. Hey, fellas. Here's a letter from a pal I haven't seen in 20 years, Stubb Wilbur. He was a classmate of mine in high school.
3: No kidding, Jack.
0: Yeah. And he's coming out here for a visit. Let's see. Arriving on the Super Chief at Union Station, 2:30 p.m. on Wednesday the... Hey, that's today. I better get down there.
3: I'll go with you, Jack.
1: Me too.
0: Good, I'll just grab a jacket and we'll go down to the station and meet my friend Stubb.
1: Gee, with that freeway, we sure made good time getting here.
0: Yeah. Come on, let's go on the station.
4: Train now leaving on track 5 for Anaheim, Azusa, and Coop, Gamunga.
3: I guess we better go to the south end of the depot to meet the incoming passengers.
0: Yeah, but I better check at the information desk and see if Stubbs' train's on time, huh?
5: Hiya, bud.
0: Huh?
5: Long time no see.
0: Come on, fellas.
3: Jack, isn't that the racetrack tout?
0: Yeah, I'm always bumping into that tout. Look, why don't you and Dennis just browse around while I get the information, huh?
3: Okay.
0: Well, let's see, where's the information booth here?
4: Correction, please. There will be no trip to Anaheim, Azusa, and Cucamonga as previously announced. That train has just been rented to the Fairfax Kitty Park.
0: So crowded here. Excuse me. Pardon me. I wonder if I...
6: Hello, Mr. Benny.
0: Why, Mr. Kitzel. Mr. Kitzel, what are you doing here at the station?
6: I'm taking a trip to New York.
0: Well, well, all the way to New York, huh?
6: Yes, and I can see my wife's face now. Boy, will she be surprised.
0: Oh, she doesn't know you're coming.
6: She doesn't know I'm going.
0: Mr. Mr. Kitzel, don't tell me you had an argument with your wife.
6: Well, it isn't my wife, Mr. Benny. It's our relatives.
0: Your relatives, eh?
6: Yes.
0: Why, a lot of them living there with you?
6: You think this station is crowded? At the last count, 36 relatives came to live with us.
0: 36 relatives?
6: Yeah, 12 of them were taking their word. They haven't got birth certificates.
0: Oh, I see.
6: What a crowd we got in my house. Every place they're sleeping. On the couches, on the beds, on the chairs, and on top of the piano is my cousin Murphy.
0: Murphy, your cousin?
6: He's one of the 12. We're taking his word for it.
0: Have a nice trip, Mr. Kitzel, and look me up when you get back.
6: This is a promise. Goodbye.
0: Goodbye. Goodbye, Mr. Kitzel.
4: Attention, please. We have just learned that while coming through Albuquerque, the westbound Sunshine Limited hit a cow and will be delayed several hours.
3: Jack! Jack!
0: What is it, Don?
3: Look who I just bumped into.
0: Hey, it's the Sportsman, the quartet. Hiya, fellas.
4: Attention, please. Now arriving on track 18, the Chief from Chicago. On track 2, the Lark from San Francisco. And on track 5, a cow from Albuquerque.
0: Gee, I bet that one is really tenderized. Now, tell me, hey, Sportsman, what are you doing here at the station?
3: Oh, I'm afraid they haven't time to talk, Jack. They have to catch a train.
0: Oh, where are they going?
3: To Goldsboro, North Carolina.
0: Why?

0: a nice trip, fellas.
1: Attention, please. Attention. Trains now leaving for Las Vegas on tracks 7 and 11.
2: Don, we
1: These trains are pulled by diesel engines.

0: We better get that information about Stubbs train. Come on, I think it's right over here. There's the information booth there. Oh, mister. Mister.
1: Yeah!
0: Are you the information clerk?
1: Well, what do you think I am in this cage? A parakeet with a mustache?
0: Wait a minute. The last time I was down here, they had you behind the ticket counter. How did you get information?
1: I dialed 113.
0: Now, will you stop that? All I want to know is if the super chief will be arriving on time.
1: Let me see. The California Limited leaves in 15 minutes. The Grand Canyon departs in a half an hour. The Challenger is leaving in an hour and a half.
0: Wait a minute. I want to know about a train coming in. Why do you keep telling me about trains that are leaving?
1: Well, in psychiatry, they call it the power of suggestion.
0: Look, you still haven't answered my question. When will the super chief be in?
1: In exactly 15 minutes.
0: Thank you. Come on, Don.
2: Oh, wait a minute, Jack. What track does the train come in on? We have to know what gate to wait at. Oh, look, before we leave the window, why don't you ask the man where to go?
0: Okay. Oh, mister. Mister, could you tell me where to go?

0: you, sir.
1: I said, could you tell me where to go?
0: If you ask me that once more, I might let you have it.
1: Oh, never mind. Say, Don, what happened to Dennis?
2: He's right over there weighing himself.
1: Oh, yes. Dennis, what are you jumping on that machine for?
3: Well, I put a penny in, but no peanuts came out.
1: Dennis, that's a weighing machine. It's a scale. When you put a penny in, a little card comes out. There it is down there.
3: Oh, yeah. Hey, gee, look, I weigh 155 pounds.
2: And Dennis, on the other side is your fortune.
3: Oh, my fortune? Well, let me see. Gee, now they tell me.
1: What does it say?
3: No peanuts.
1: Well, come on, kid. We better get over to meet the train.
2: Look, Jack, there's plenty of time now. Why don't we go get a sandwich first?
1: Well, there's not that much time. I'm going to meet the train.
2: Well, I'm going to get a sandwich. You like to come with me, Dennis?
3: Well...
1: Let him go alone, Dennis. You come with me.
3: Okay.
4: Hey, Bud. Bud.
1: Who, me?
4: No, you with the pointed head.
3: He means me.
4: Yeah, you. Come here a minute.
1: Well, this is a switch.
3: Look, mister.
4: What are you doing?
3: I'm going with Mr. Benny.
4: Uh-oh.
3: What?
4: Go with Wilson.
3: Wilson? Why?
4: Well, look at the form. He's always out in front.
3: I don't know. What about Benny?
4: Benny hasn't got a chance. His photo finish was the horn blows at midnight. Now, take my word for it, Bud. Stick with Wilson.
3: Well, come here a minute.
4: Huh?
3: I'm sticking with Benny.
4: Why?
3: Wilson's carrying too much weight. He's got everything in the back stretch.
4: Well, okay, I'll see you in the poorhouse.
1: Come on, Dennis, come on. Stop wasting time.
2: Yeah, it's getting late. Well, I suppose I'd better go with you, too.
5: The Southbound Limited now leaving for Laguna, Capistrano, San Diego, Tijuana, Acapulco, and Mexico City, I think.
2: Jack, this is the gate right here.
1: Yeah, sure a lot of people waiting. Well, I can hardly wait to see Stubb again. Good old Stubb.
2: Yeah, I'll bet he'll be glad to see you, too. Come on, let's edge over a little.
1: I wonder what that kid is crying about.
5: Attention, the super chief is now arriving on track 8.
3: Come on, Mr. Benny. Everyone's getting ahead of us.
1: That poor kid. I better see why he's crying.
2: Oh, now, Jack, how can you butt in? You don't even know the kid.
1: Well, I can't just let him cry. What seems to be the trouble, Sonny? Did you lose your mommy? Look, I don't know what's wrong, but I wish you'd stop crying.
6: If you give me a nickel, I will.
2: Go ahead, Jack. Give it to him.
1: But, Don, I don't even know the kid.
3: The people are starting to come up the ramp.
1: All right, kid, here's a nickel. Now you can stop crying and dry your eyes because everything is going to
6: be... Let go of it already.
0: Thanks. I didn't think you could do it.
2: Jack, do you see your friend?
1: No, I don't. I hope he didn't miss the train. Gee, that's the way he was in school, too. Completely irresponsible. That Stubb Wilbur. I was 2 years older than Stubb, and he got in the habit of letting me do his thinking for him.
5: Attention, please. Attention. The Luraline now arriving on track 5.
1: Luraline?
5: Man, was it foggy.
3: Well, there's no sense standing here. Let's go home.
1: Yeah, I guess so. Gee, I'm sorry I dragged you both down here on a wild goose chase.
7: Beg pardon, but could you be of a little assistance to me?
1: Huh? Oh, what can I do for you, sir?
7: Well, I don't see so good anymore. Would you mind reading an address I've got written down here on this piece of paper?
1: Let's see. 366 North Camden Drive. Wait a minute. That's my address.
7: Well, Jack Benny.
1: Stop, Wilbur. We got a lot to talk over. Here, I'll carry your bag.
7: Never mind the bags. Carry me.
1: Gee, it's amazing how old you can get when you don't lie about your age. Come on, everyone. Let's go home.
8: Every minute, day and night, a destructive fire starts. And in 9 out of 10 cases, most fires start because someone was careless. Don't let that someone be you. Be sure your electrical wiring is properly installed. Put cigarettes and matches out before you discard them. Be on guard constantly against fire. Remember, only you can prevent fires. Thank you. Jack will be back in just a minute, friends. But first, let's hear that catchy Lucky Strike light-up time tune again.

0: relax. It's light up time.
1: Yes, sir, when it's light up time for you, light up a Lucky. 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No.

0: Gosh, Stubb, isn't it wonderful, your first day in California?
1: Yeah. Can I go to bed now?
0: You want to go to sleep, but it's so early.
1: I know, but I'm so tired of painting this room.
0: We just have to finish this ceiling, and then we can go to sleep.
2: Yeah, sleep.
0: Good night, Paul.

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0: 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It's television's greatest combination. And now the stars of the RCA Victor program, Alice Faye and Phil Harris. Phil had decided to take Alice and Frankie to Las Vegas for the weekend. However, Alice has talked Phil out of taking Frankie along.
1: Say, Phil, did you call Frankie and tell him you changed your mind and he's not going with us?
2: No, honey, I didn't call him yet. I tried to call him yesterday, but he wasn't at home.
1: Oh.
2: His butler told me he was dining at the club.
1: Oh, I see. Hold it, Buster. What butler?
2: Well, he's not exactly a butler. He's the janitor at the municipal lodging house.
1: Oh, Frankie's townhouse. Now, what's this routine, Phil, about Frankie's club?
2: That's no routine. Every Sunday, Remley dines at the Salvation Army soup kitchen.
1: Phil, you go in and call him right now. Or are you afraid to tell him?
2: Am I afraid to tell him? I ain't afraid to tell nobody nothing. That's no big problem. Remley will understand. He's not the kind of a guy that would mind. He's not gonna... come in.
3: Hiya, Curly.
2: Oh, hello, Remley. Glad you came over, kid. About Las Vegas.
3: Yeah, I'm all packed and I put my bags in your car.
2: Frankie,
3: oh, we're gonna have a wonderful time. But remember, we're going in your car and I insist we share traveling expenses three ways. You buy the oil, Alice will take care of the gas, and I'll pay for the air and the tires.
4: Oh, the three of us will have a gay time.
1: Frankie.
3: Ma'am?
1: There's been a change in plans. Only two are going.
3: Oh, gee, Alice, that's wonderful of you, letting me and Curly go to Vegas alone. Come on, Curly, let's get started.
2: Okay, Frankie, my bags are all packed. So long, Alice. Don't do any heavy lifting while I'm gone.
1: Now, you come back here.
2: I thought I'd try. Look, Remley, I've got an unpleasant duty to perform. Alice has decided not to take you to Las Vegas.
3: Why not?
1: Well, if you must know, I want to be alone with the man I love.
3: She's not taking you either, huh, girl?
1: Hey, Phil, you're the one that's not going.
3: Curly, you can't let her do this to me. I'm all ready to leave. I got my bags packed, and I've been looking forward to spending time at the gambling tables at the Last Frontier. On the way over, I stopped at the bank and got this big roll. Look.
2: Hey, look at that roll. 50 pennies.
3: Not only that, I went out and bought special gaming equipment, and now I can't go.
2: Well, I'm sorry, Remley. What special equipment?
3: A roulette wheel magnet? Jackpot Jimmy? And some lead weights for loose dice.
2: Oh, aren't you taking your stocking mask and gun?
3: Please, I'm not a bandit. Just a crooked gambler. Curly, why don't you force Alice to take me?
2: How can I force her?
3: Beat up on her, and while she's unconscious, we'll skip.
2: All right, will you stop with all that? If I have to choose between you and my wife, I'm going with my wife. I mean, you understand that, don't you?
3: Yes. I understand all too well. I never wanted to say this, Curly, but for quite some time now, I've had a feeling that Alice is replacing me in your affection.
2: How can you say that? Just because I married Alice instead of you doesn't mean anything. Frankie, you're taking a very unreasonable attitude.
3: Unreasonable, he said. This isn't just a thing

0: that's happened suddenly. This is something you've been building up to for years. You never did like me, did you?
1: What are you talking about?
0: Don't feign innocence. Now I see through all those nasty little things you've done to me for the last 25 years.
1: What nasty things?
0: Things like feeding me at your house, buying my clothes, paying me as a guitarist when you know I can't play a note. The whole thing was just a plot to undermine my initiative. You just wanted to make me dependent upon you. And now that I am, I want you to know one thing.
1: What?
0: I ain't gonna give it up. And another thing, that vacation of mine that you paid for last summer, why'd you do that? Why? Why?
1: Because the doctor said you needed the cure.
0: For 2 whole weeks, I had to go without a drink, you curly-headed Carrie Nation, you.
1: You're nothing but an ingrate.
0: Well, that's the way you feel about me. You don't have to see me anymore, Mr. Harris.
1: That suits me fine, Mr. Remley. You can go anytime you want.
0: I'm leaving right now. But before I go, I want you to know something. I hate you. I hate your wife. I hate your children. And if I see your dog, I'll kick him. Goodbye.
1: Au revoir.
0: Never see me in this house again.
1: Good riddance.
2: Phil, did he say he's never coming to our house again?
1: That's what he said.
2: Glorioski! Now we can live like human beings again. Gosh, we could take the booby trap off our liquor cabinet and gosh,
1: all
2: we
1: all right, all right. Well, I'm glad he's gone.
2: Glad? I'm ecstatic. Oh, what a beautiful morning.
1: Alice.
2: Oh, what a beautiful day.
1: Alice. Oh. That's not the song you rehearsed.
2: Oh, well, in that case, I'll do the one I did rehearse.
1: Please.
2: Okay? All right.

0: Well, Phil. Phil, now that you've broken with Frankie, don't you feel better?
1: Yeah, I certainly do. Yeah. I'm glad I broke up with him. It's the best thing that ever happened to me. I'll never have to see him again. Oh, Alice, I'm so unhappy. I'm so lonesome. I don't know.
0: Oh, for heaven's sake, stop acting like a baby. Just because... Phil, what are those things you've got there? What's that bundle of papers you're pressing to your heart?
1: Little mementos, Frankie. That Frankie's given me over a period of years.
0: Well, I'll be darned. He's got them tied with a blue ribbon yet. What are they?
1: IOUs. Hey, honey, look at all these presents he's given me. Last Christmas, he gave me this beautiful warp pool cue. And then for Thanksgiving, he gave me this lovely turkey bladder. He said that was for my debut in television.
0: Oh, Phil, why torture yourself?
1: Hey, honey, here's the thing that I treasure most. Frankie gave me this in 1943. It was something that was sent to him, but as soon as he got it, he rushed right over and gave it to me, and he said, Curly, I'd rather you have this than me.
0: What is it?
1: His draft notice.
0: He certainly has been good to you, Phil. Look, honey, if you feel so upset about splitting up with Frankie, why don't you go over and make up with
1: him? Not in a million years. He's nothing but an ungrateful, no-good, low-down moocher, and I'm going to tell everybody what he's really like.
0: Now, Phil, that isn't nice. And besides, it's not like you. You shouldn't blacken Frankie's character just because you had a fight. He wouldn't do that to you. There's one thing I can say about Frankie. He's not the least bit vindictive.
2: Here you are, folks. Read all about it. Get your copy of the Phil Harris Exposé. Buy this booklet fresh off the press. Read the shocking true story of this despicable monster. It'll make you shudder when
3: you... Hey, Mr. Rimley, what are you selling?
2: Beat it, kid. This is for adults only.
3: What's them booklets about?
2: Julius, in this book you'll find some of the most sordid, gory, and nauseating details ever printed.
3: Oh, it's the story of your life, huh?
2: No, it's the complete, uncensored story of Phil Harris's life.
3: You're allowed to sell this in broad daylight? Are the facts in this booklet really true?
2: Of course they are. These are the true confessions of Mr. Harris as told to me in the strictest confidence. I wrote down every word just as he said it. Look at this chapter. My early days as a peeping Tom. Yeah, this one's a beaut. My start as a pyromaniac, or how to rub two sticks together to start a fire in an old lady's home.
3: That's him, all right.
2: Yeah, that's just about his early life. There are a few chapters on his present activities, too. Here's a choice one. How I trained my wife to be the head of the alien smuggling racket.
3: Mr. Rimley, I don't believe these things about Mr. Harris. They're all a pack of lies, ain't they?
2: Yeah, but what's that got to do with it?
3: Why are you doing this to Mr. Harris? He's your friend.
2: He used to be. We are no longer on speaking terms.
3: You mean he's his fifted?
2: Yep.
3: Oh, that's terrible. Well, you guys separated, this town ain't gonna seem the same.
2: What do you mean?
3: Well, Mr. Familiar Sight, you two walking home at night leaning against each other. It always amazed me the way you two synchronized your staggering.
2: Yeah. We were a well-matched team, weren't we? Ah, oh, what's the use? I miss Curly. We're like brothers. Hey, look, kid, do me a favor. I want you to go over and tell Curly I want to be friends with him again.
3: Go and tell him yourself.
2: Well, I would, but I can't do it myself. After all, I'm proud.
3: Of what?
2: I mean, I got my pride.
3: It don't show, believe me.
2: Now, please, look. Just go over and tell Curly I think he's a sweet guy, a wonderful person. I'm sorry I've ever done anything to hurt him.
3: All right, I'll tell him.
2: Oh, that's sweet of you, kid. I realize Curly and I have been nasty to you at times, but...
3: Say no more. That's in the past. I've already forgotten the time you two guys threw me in the cement mixer. Or the time you tried to blow me up in the oven. Or that occasion when you did your best to drown me in the kitchen. Them things just roll off my back like glue. There's one thing about me, I ain't vindictive.
1: Hey, Julius, you mean that you have a message for me from Mr. Remley?
3: Yeah, he said he's sorry the whole thing happened. He wants to be your friend again because he likes you.
1: He said that?
3: Yeah. He said he thinks more of you than any other gigolo who lives off his wife's...
1: He called me a gigolo? Well, that's a nasty thing to say.
3: This gets nastier as it goes along. But he says he's sorry for the way he acted and he's willing to arrange a truce with you.
1: He is? Well, if he's sorry, tell him I'm willing to sign a truce with him.
3: Not so fast. He has a few stipulations.
1: What stipulations?
3: You gotta deposit $10,000 to his account, divorce your wife, sell your two kids, and turn your band over to him.
1: What? Of all the nerve, expecting me to turn my band over to him.
3: Selling your two kids don't bother you, huh?
1: My band I've had for 20 years. Alice is comparatively new. I say new. Look, Julius, you go back and tell Mr. Remley that if I ever meet him on the street, I'm going to punch...
0: Phil, what are you yelling about? What's wrong?
1: Oh, it's Remley. He's going around calling me names and saying nasty things about me. Well, he just don't care about me anymore.
0: Oh, Phil, you and Frankie are acting like children. I guarantee if anything were to happen to you, he'd be the first one over here to offer his help.
1: Yeah, I doubt it.
0: Well, I'll prove it. If you were to pretend something happened to you...
1: Like what?
0: Well, like breaking your leg. I'm sure he'd come right over.
1: Well, I doubt it, but it's worth a try. All right, you go get Remley over here, and I'll pretend my leg is broken.
0: Good. I'll go call Frankie and tell him about your leg.
1: Now, wait a minute, Alice. Wait, hold it a minute. Wait. Remley's a peculiar guy. He may not want to spend the car fare just for a broken leg. We got to make it serious. Look, tell him, I'll tell you what you tell him. You tell him that I contracted a rare disease and I'm dying.
0: Well, that's going a little far, but if it'll bring you two together, I'll do it. I'll be right back, honey.
1: Gee, and Remley and I might get together again. Oh, boy. Well, I'm so happy I don't know what to do.
3: Why don't you sing? That'll make it realistic.
1: What do you mean?
3: Well, you're supposed to be dying. You might as well sound like it. Go ahead.

0: Well, Julius, how'd you like my song?
1: Not being a craw, Dad, I couldn't say.
2: Say, Bill, I was right. I called Frankie and told him, and he said he was coming right over, and you shouldn't die until he gets here.
0: Ah, good old Frankie. I might have known that he wouldn't let me down. He's a good boy, old Frankie.
2: You bet. I told you he'd come through. Now, here, look, lie down on the couch and look like you're dying. I'll put a little powder on your face and make you look real pale. Julius, you better run along.
1: Okay. I gotta keep them two guys apart. If they ever get together again, my little life will be shortened by about 20 years. I feel like a rat doing this, but it's a question of survival. I gotta get to Mr. Emily before he...
3: Hello, Julius. Tell me, kid, am I in time? How's my pal, Curly?
1: He's pretty bad. I wouldn't go in if I was you. He's a gory sight to behold.
3: Gory? Alice told me he had a jungle disease.
1: That's just it. One of his pink elephants stepped on him.
3: Oh, why didn't he listen to me and have his trained like I did? Now, one side, if my pal's dying, I gotta go see him.
1: Wait a minute. I'm gonna tell you the truth.
3: Huh?
1: There ain't nothing wrong with him. He's just putting on an act to get your sympathy and make you come crawling back to him.
3: So that's it. Well, two can play at that game. I can die just as well as he can. I'll go and teach him a lesson. Thanks, kid.
1: That's all right. Anything to help you guys.
2: Oh, Frankie, you're just in time. Go inside and see him.
3: All right. I'll try to drag my pain-racked body in there.
2: Phil, Frankie is here.
3: Oh. Hello, Frankie. Hello, Curly. Frankie, I got awful news for you. I'm dying. So am I. My doctor's given me 24 hours to live. My doctor only gave me an hour. I must have a better doctor. Of course, the doctor said I could go within 10 minutes. I could go in 5. I'm going now. I'm going. Frankie, say something. I can't. I just went.
0: Now, wait a minute. You can't die before me.
3: Why can't I? Why do you always have to be first?
0: Because I'm the leader. All right. If you want to die first, go ahead. But hurry it up. I ain't got all day.
2: Frankie, how can you be so callous at a time like this?
3: What?
2: Your very best friend is about to pass on to the happy hunting ground, to that place in the great beyond from whence there is no return. He is outward bound to greener pastures, leaving me alone.
0: How do you like that? I'm dying and she's trying for an Academy Award. Betty, will you get down? Frankie, you listen to me, pal. I'm going, but I have one thing to say before I... Oops, it's too late. I feel myself slipping away. Here I go. Goodbye, Frankie. Goodbye, Alice. Shake hands with the kids and kiss the maid goodbye for me. Farewell.
2: Frankie, he's gone.
3: Yeah. My best pal is gone. Alice... Words fail me, but there's one thing that I want to say to you, his widow.
2: What's that, Frankie?
3: Alice, will you marry me? Pack up your money in my old...
0: Hold it!
3: You back?
0: Yes, I'm back. This is the last straw, Remley. This proves you don't care for me at all. I was only pretending I was dying to get your reaction.
3: Shirley, I knew you were pretending. Julius told me. I was only pretending, too.
0: You mean you were kidding me all the time?
3: Sure.
0: Hey, it's good to have you back again, pal.
3: Good to be back, chum. Let's not ever be this silly again.
0: Nah.
4: Let's act like grown-ups from now on.
0: Yeah. Hey, Ram.
3: Huh?
0: How'd you like that deathbed scene I did?
3: That was fair.
0: What do you mean, fair? It was great. It was better than yours.
3: It was not.
2: Fellas.
0: Look, when I was breathing my last, did you ever hear such a realistic gurgle?
3: Realistic? I heard better gurgles out of a cheap bottle of wine.
0: Look, don't make fun of my gurgle. I'll punch you right in the nose.
2: Now,
3: I'd
2: fellas,
3: like to see you try.
0: I'd be glad to. Just step outside.
3: Get
0: I know
3: that
0: I got a good
3: are you?
0: Now, what are you talking about?

0: Alice and Phil will be back in just a moment. It's something new and something different. An album of records you'll want to own, to play again and again. The title is H.C.O. 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
1: Folks, this is Phil again. 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
0: Was produced and transcribed by Paul Phillips. The part of Frankie Remley was played by Elliot Lewis, and Julius was played by Walter Tetley. 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

Well, there you have it. 25 mighty solid minutes spent with that drummer man, Gene Cooper, his drums, his orchestras, his vocalists, lovely Penny Piper, Bob Davis, and Roy Elrich, his voice and his trumpet. They've been playing and singing here in the pantry room of Hotel Sheridan's College Inn, right in the heart of Chicago's room. Now, until next time they come your way, a very

0: smiled at me in my dreams last night. 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And what do you know, he looks...
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0: And now our stars, Amos and Andy. The seemingly impossible has happened. Andy Brown, Harlem's number one Casanova, has been unable for the past 2 weeks to get himself a date. It seems that the young ladies of Harlem refuse to go out with a man who is consistently broke and spends little or no money on them. Andy has been on the phone now for 2 hours, going through his little black address book in alphabetical order.
4: Well, that take care of the L's. Let me turn over here to the M's here. M. Emily. I think I'll call her. I hope this Emily remembers me. She's a high-class gal. Society, I'll show them Harlem highbrows.
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4: Say, would you mind calling Emily Smith to the phone? She works in the grease pits.
5: Okay.
4: I can give you anything but love, baby.
6: Hello.
4: Oh, hello, Emily. This is Andy Brown. Do you remember me?
6: Andy Brown? Why, you cheap, tight-fisted, penny-pincher, no-good, ignorant bum.
4: Oh, then you do's remember me, huh?
6: You got some nerve calling me after that last date. I don't ever want to see you again. Goodbye.
4: Oh, me. Why is it that I always... hello, fella.
7: Bill, how is it, Andy?
8: Hiya there, son. Say, you kind of look down in the dumps. What's the trouble?
7: Oh, I can tell you the trouble. Look on his face there. It's gals, ain't it, Andy?
4: Oh, I can't get a date with nobody. Boy, what I'd give to have a date with a good-looking gal. Take her out dancing to some good music, trip to Light Fanatic and all that stuff.
7: Yeah, I know what you mean.
8: Say, Andy, that sailor friend of yours, Joe, that's bunking with you doing this furlough, he seems to go out with a lot of gals and have a good time. Why don't you try to catch his overflow?
4: Well, being a sailor, he can get in that Harlem canteen. They got two bands there playing all the time, lots of entertainment, plenty of food, and the whole thing is on the house, free, for nothing, gratis. And the best part of it all is, there ain't no charge.
7: Hey, well, that sounds like about the right price range for you, Andy.
4: Oh, boy, I'd like to go there. You know, maybe I ought to join the Navy.
8: Yeah, a fine sailor you'd make.
7: Yeah. Andy is ready to fight the last man at the Harlem canteen, ain't you, son?
4: Well, I'll fight him, don't worry.
8: And maybe this fella Joe can get a date for you.
4: Oh, listen, all he'd do is aggravate me. While I is sitting up in my room with no money and no gals, he is going out every night. Then he come home and tell me what a great time he done had. I just can't stand listening to no more.
8: Say, look, Andy, here comes your pal Joe walking in now.
4: Oh, yeah.
9: Hello, fellas, how are you?
7: Well, hello there, Joe.
8: Hiya, Joe.
9: Andy, did I just have a date with a gorgeous little gal? I met at the Harlem canteen, and oh, boy, was she gorgeous.
4: Look, Joe, I don't care if the gal was gorgeous. Don't come around here and tell me that stuff. I'm going How gorgeous was she?
9: Well, let me give you an idea, son. You know the man that wrote Cherchez la Femme?
4: Yeah.
9: Well, this must have been the femme he was cherchezing for. Ah, that was a little sweet meat if ever I seed one. And after we come back from dancing, me and her sat on the sofa together and... Oh, boy!
4: Oh, look, Joe, I don't want to hear another word about you two on the sofa.
7: Yeah, we don't want to hear nothing about that no more, Joe.
4: We sure don't. That's right.
7: Don't want to hear no more about you and the gal on the sofa.
4: No.
7: Yeah, and I'm going to tell you another thing. We don't want to hear no more about it, you
9: well,
7: see?
9: Well, all right, Andy. Let's forget all about it then.
4: Yeah, well, that suits me fine. I'm on... Did she snuggle with you?
9: Oh, boy.
7: Yeah, Andy, you better wipe the chin off there. I think you're drooling at the mouth a little bit.
8: Yeah, Andy is in bad shape there. Unlax yourself, Andy. Your day will come.
9: One thing more I got to tell you, Andy. This gal has got the greatest little figure I ever seen. Why take this gal in preference to Venus de Milo any day?
4: You would?
9: Why, sure.
4: Well, look, Joe, you don't need two gals. How about letting me take out this Venus de Milo?
8: Say, Andy, Venus de Milo is a statue.
7: Listen, in Andy's position, he can't afford to be choosy.
9: Say, Andy, the reason I dropped in was I wondered if you'd do me a favor.
4: Nah.
9: You see, I've been on the go so much that I just ain't had time to get my other uniform pressed. Now, it's up in the room. When you goes back there, would you have it pressed for me?
4: Yeah, I guess so.
9: Thanks a lot, old boy. You as a pal. All you gotta do is just take it to the tailor and get the pleats reeked, the collar fluffed, the flaps snapped, the cuffs duffed, the creases sharp, the seams reamed, the buttons shined, and the ribbons clean. And get it right so I won't be late tomorrow night for my special date. And now I see it's time to fly, so I will say goodbye, goodbye. Hi.
8: Going too, so I'll see y'all later. So long.
4: Oh, me. Well, it looked like I'm in for another dull evening. I wish I was in uniform. Then I could go to the Harlem canteen like Joe do.
7: Yeah, the place sounds great, all right, Brother Anna.
4: Well, guess I better get on home and get his sailor suit pressed, because I'm going to take... Say, Kingfish, I just got an idea.
7: Anna, we ahead of you. You're figuring on wearing Joe's sailor suit and going to the canteen yourself.
4: That's exactly right. And it wouldn't be unpatriotic, neither, because I wouldn't eat none of the food. All I want to do is dance a couple of dances with a gal again to take away this lonely feeling.
7: Andy, you think you can get away with it?
4: Oh, sure. I'll just be one sailor among all the others there. And if they ask me what ship I'm from, I'll say the USS Williamsport. That's Joe's ship.
7: Yeah.
4: Kingfish, come on home with me while I put on the uniform. Then I'll go over to the Harlem canteen. There's the canteen up ahead there, Kingfish. Say, how did this uniform look on me?
7: Yeah, well, them pants are kind of tight on you, all right. Don't look like the Navy is geared for much stooping.
4: Well, here's the place.
7: Yeah, I'll leave you, Anna, and good luck to you, and don't get caught.
4: Don't worry, Kingfish.
10: Good evening, sailor, and come right in.
4: Oh, yes, sir. Ship ahoy and all that stuff.
10: You don't know it, buddy, but we got a big surprise in store for you. Yes, sir.
4: A big surprise? I gotta go. I just remembered I left the light burning in the boiler of the ship.
10: Oh, no. No, you're not getting away from us now. Oh, Mr. Edwards, here he is.
11: What, you got him? Really? Well, we've been looking forward to this for a long time. What's your name, sailor?
4: Andrew H. Brown. I better be running along now.
11: What's your ship?
4: The USS Williamsport. But I can explain everything, Miss Honest, I can. I didn't mean no harm.
11: Harm? Listen to that, Sam. Harm.
10: Oh, this is a big day for you, Brown, and we're happy to welcome you.
4: Oh, please, mister. I'll come back tomorrow.
11: Brown,
4: yeah?
11: Allow me to be the first to congratulate you on being the 1,000,000th man to enter the Harlem canteen since its opening.
10: And in honor of being the 1,000,000th man, you're going to be our guest for a whole week in a suite at the Harlem Plaza Hotel. I'm going to take you over there right now.
11: And, of course, we have a lot of parties planned for you, and there'll be more publicity than you ever dreamed of. What have you got to say to that?
4: Gentlemen, you wouldn't want to hear it.

0: Oh, I tell you, fellas, I ain't never been in such an awful mess in my whole life. Being this millionth serviceman, I don't know what to do about the thing.
1: Yeah, you say you done spent the night at the Harlem Plaza Hotel?
0: Yeah, that's right.
1: Yeah, the Harlem Plaza Hotel, that's a very exclusive place, ain't it, Henry?
2: Yes, they got a rule there that nobody's permitted in the lobby in their stocking feet.
0: Oh, me. I think I'm going back there and confess everything to
1: them. Now, wait a minute now, Henry. Just hold yourself down now. Don't get no crazy ideas in your head. You can't do that. Yeah, you is really in trouble if you do a thing like that.
2: Yes, that's right, Andy. It'll go very hard with you. My advice is to keep up the masquerade till the thing blows over, which ought not to be more than a couple of days.
1: Yeah, that's all you got to do, Andy.
0: Yeah, but in that time, they're going to find out that I ain't no sailor. I don't know nothing about sailor talk or how to act like a sailor or nothing.
1: Yeah, well, that ain't nothing to worry about. Now, all you got to do is listen to a couple of people there, like me and Henry here. We can help you with that, can't we?
2: Why, certainly, Andy. You know, I used to own a yacht myself many years ago.
1: A yacht, Henry, you say?
2: Oh, yes, yes. As a matter of fact, I can still remember launching the thing.
1: Yeah, that's great. Is that right, Henry? You mean one of them regular launchings where you break the bottle of champagne over the thing?
2: Well, no, not exactly. This was rather a small boat. As I recall it, we launched it with a short beer.
1: Yeah, one of the most important things you got to know, Andy, is what kind of a sailor you is. Now, you know, every sailor is a specialist. Now, everyone, that's the way to go, you see.
0: Yeah.
1: They got special duties.
0: Yeah, well, how was I going to find that out?
1: Yeah, by the insignia on your sleeve there. Let me see you. Hold up your arm there, the other one there. Let me see it.
0: Oh, this. You mean this insignia right there?
1: Yeah, that insignia there.
0: What is that thing?
1: Yeah, got an anchor on it there.
0: Yeah, well, what did that mean?
1: Well, that's simple, Andy. It means that when the ship pulls into the harbor, you is what they throw overboard. Yeah.
2: Well, now, just a minute. Kingfisher, is you sure of that?
1: Yeah, well, all I know is what I see on your sleeve there, and there you got the anchor there.
0: Yeah, well, listen, fellas, you know, maybe if you can learn me enough of this stuff, why, I could pass for a sailor for a few days and not get in no trouble.
1: Yeah, it's your only chance, Andy. That's the only thing you got to do.
0: Yeah, yeah. Well, the thing I better do now is call up the Harlem Plaza Hotel. They don't know where I is, and they might go down to the boat looking for me. Then they'd really get wise to me. Let me get to that telephone.
1: Yeah, go ahead, Dad. Telephone and find out everything.
0: Yeah. You fellas can learn me all this Navy talk, and I can get the thing all down pat you. Wait a minute. Hello, Harlem Plaza Hotel.
3: Take it easy now, son.
0: This is Seaman Brown, the millionth man and all that stuff. Yeah. Yeah, well, I just want to... What is that?
1: Push them veins back in your head there. I don't like the way you...
0: There he is? When? Oh, me.
1: Mm.
0: Yeah, well, thanks. Goodbye.
1: What's the matter, Andy? You look sick.
0: I is sick. The canteen officials is having a party for me.
2: Well, what's the matter with that, Andy?
1: Yeah.
0: Well, so that my shipmates can get in on the fun. They is having the party right on my ship, the USS Williamsport.
1: Uh-oh. Andy, if you goes aboard that ship, they'll find that you was a phony in 1 minute.
2: Yes, now you is really in hot water, Andy.
0: Oh, me. They sending a canteen official over to the hotel at 2 o'clock to pick me up and take me down to the boat.
1: Yeah, well, Andy, I was afraid that you was going to learn Navy talk now and not the best kind.
0: Yeah. Well, what must I do, fellas? What must I do?
1: Anna, there's only one thing for you to do. Now, you're in trouble, and you might as well come to your senses.
0: Hmm.
1: The only thing for you to do is go over and see your lawyer, Gabby Gibson. Maybe he can help you.
0: Hello there, Gabby.
4: Andy Brown, what in the world are you doing in that sailor suit?
0: That's what I come over here to talk to you about.
4: I knew he was scraping the bottom of the barrel, but I didn't know he was looking under it.
0: Listen, Gabby, I ain't in the Navy.
4: You ain't? Oh, I get it. You just like to wear sailor suits. And it looks cute on you, too. Mighty cute.
0: Look here, Gabby. I come here to get your help.
4: Be delighted to help you, Andy boy. Be delighted to help you. I'll meet you at your house tonight, and we'll float submarines together in your bathtub.
0: Listen, Gabby, this is a real sailor suit I got on. I done borrowed it so I could get in the canteen. And it was just my luck that I was the 1 millionth man that walked in there. Now they're going to give me a party aboard a ship, and I'm going to be found out just as sure as anything. Now, listen, Gabby, you is a smart lawyer. I'll give you $5 if you help me out.
4: It's a deal, Andy.
0: And, Gabby, if I'm going to pay you $5, I want you to do a good job on this case.
4: Oh, I'll do a third job, Andy. Yes, indeed, a third job. Now, where's my Navy law book? I got a complete law library here. Oh, here he is, my Navy law book. Now, let me look in there. I really got to do some research on this case. Let me see here. Andy, did you know that Seabiscuit run the mile and a quarter in 201 and a fifth?
0: Listen, Gabby, I thought you said that was a Navy law book.
4: Oh, yes, yeah. I can't understand why the Navy's interested in Seabiscuit.
0: Oh, maybe I ought to get myself another lawyer.
4: Oh, no, Andy, wait a minute. I got an idea right in the back of my head here.
0: Yeah, well, lean forward and let it roll out of your mouth.
4: All right. Andy, what you got to do is get some friend of yours to dress up like a high-ranking naval officer. And just before you was ready to leave for the party on the boat with whoever's going to take it there, have this friend of yours bust into the room and order you out on special duty right away.
0: Oh, have somebody dress up as a naval officer and order me off on special duty. Hey, Gabby, I think you got something there. Maybe Shorty will do it for me.
4: Only one thing you got to watch out for in having a friend of yours play the part of a high-ranking naval officer. They're liable to give you the Navy Combat Medal.
0: The Navy Combat Medal? How you figure that?
4: Well, if the Navy finds you meddling in their business, they're going to come bat you over the head. That's the Navy Combat Medal.
3: This is National Cotton Week, usually celebrated with stores full of cottons that are a joy and a delight to the hearts of women everywhere. 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
5: Rinso, what?
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0: quiet yourself, will you? This canteen official is going to be here in your hotel room any minute to take you to the boat, and you don't want to be nervous.
1: Look, Kingfish, is you sure that Shorty has got everything straight?
0: Oh, certainly, and I done talked to Shorty, had a long talk with him. Shorty done agreed to play the part of a naval officer. Mm. Now, I got a uniform for him from one of the costume companies, and I got some extra gold braid, and I done give it to him to sew on his sleeve to make sure that he looked like a big officer.
1: Yeah, well, I just hope nothing go wrong. Kingfish, suppose this fellow that's coming up here asked me how I done got in the Navy. I can't tell him I was drafted, can I? I was too old.
0: Yeah, well, just tell him that you done enlisted in the Navy. Tell him that you used to be a stevedore down on the docks, and you always liked the boats and everything around the water. Yeah, tell him you used to be a stevedore and you enlisted in the Navy.
1: Uh-oh. Uh-oh, here he is now.
0: Yeah.
1: Come in.
0: How you do, sir?
2: How do you do, gentlemen? How do you do? Remember me, Brown? My name is Edwards. I'm associated with the canteen.
1: Oh, yes, sir, yes. This is my uncle, George Stevens, here. He just kind of hanging around.
2: Oh, yeah. I see. Well, we have a few minutes before we leave for the ship. Do you mind if I sit down?
0: Oh, yes, sir. Yes, sir, Mr. Edwards. Make yourself ready. Sit right down there.
2: Thank you. Thank you. By the way, Brown, how did you happen to join up?
1: I was down at the docks. I used to be a cuspidor. A fellow by the name of Steve asked me to join up.
0: Yeah, good old Steve, good old Steve.
2: Well, I won't ask that question again. You know, I'm glad it was a sailor who was the 1,000,000th man of the canteen. You see, I was a naval officer in the last war, so I'm a Navy man myself.
0: You hear that, Andy?
2: Say, Brown, I'd like to hear a first-hand account of some of the action your ship has been in.
1: Action? I'll never forget that first Jap air raid when I was on board ship. There were four Japs was coming straight at us. Now, without waiting a second, I rushes to the stern. That's the front of the boat, you know.
3: What?
1: With those planes coming at us, we opened up on them with our anti-aircraft battery.
2: Oh, your 5-inch guns.
1: 5-inch? Some of them guns was over 6 feet long.
2: No, I meant the diameter of the bore. That's how guns are measured, the bore.
1: Oh, yeah. So you're talking about the last war, yeah.
0: Then what happened in that fight, then? Exciting, ain't it, Mr. Edwards?
1: Then as the Jap planes start diving toward me, I knocked them right out of the sky with my 10-inch caliber machine gun.
2: With a 10-caliber machine gun, you could hit nothing.
0: Well, he was shooting at zero.
2: Say that's certainly an amazing experience. In fact, I find it rather hard to believe.
0: Oh, yeah, sir. Oh, that ain't nothing. Tell them about the big storm you was in, Andy.
1: What big storm? I mean, the big storm. Oh, yeah, it was a tycoon. Oh, boy. It hit us all of a sudden. The ship was tossing all over the place, and the water was washing in all over the decks, and the captain yells to me, he says, "Batten down the hatches, Brown, batten down the hatches." Then I discovers what a mess we was in.
2: But what was wrong?
1: We was all out of batten. Oh, yeah, the storm done blowed every bale of the stuff overboard.
2: You Navy men are all alike. As soon as you get hold of an old sailor like me, you start pulling his leg. It's all right. Well, I guess we better get started for your ship now, Brown.
1: Let's stay here a while so that I can tell you about...
0: I wonder who that could be. Wonder who it could be. Say, I'll let the person in and run along. Goodbye and have fun on the boat. Do your stuff, Shorty. Hello, sir. You sure was a big naval officer, all right. Goodbye.
4: Ahoy there, and land ho. I got orders for Seaman Brown.
1: Oh, I have Seaman Brown.
4: Well, shiver my timbers and swab my throat. Seaman Brown, you was hereby assigned a special secret duty to Brooklyn Navy, over the Jersey submarine, at the New Haven Act, at the Portsmouth Drive. Wait a minute, this is secret.
2: Excuse me, sir, but couldn't this wait till tonight? Brown here is to be honored at a party aboard his ship shortly.
4: Sir, you was forgetting there's a war to be won. We can't waste a second if we expect to beat Germany.
2: Germany? Germany surrendered weeks ago.
4: Oh, shucks. That's the trouble with this secret work. They never tell me nothing. But nevertheless, Ralph's got to come with me right away. Those are his orders.
2: Oh, but listen.
1: Well, I suppose there's nothing else to do but leave. That's what I like about the Navy. When there's a job to be done, the Navy jumps right in and does it right away.
4: My eye. That's the United States Navy, all right. And the caissons go rolling along.
1: Yes, sir. Yes, sir.
3: spirit.
4: Ah, it makes me proud to think of the millions of boys in blue, trained and ready to fight the enemy. Men of the sea with one ambition burning inside them. One purpose, one mind, one thought. Women, I mean...
1: Well, is we ready, sir?
4: Roger.
1: Roger who?
4: Goodbye, mister. I'm sorry to take ground away like this.
2: Just a minute. It's been a pleasure to meet one of our Navy's high officers. Allow me to shake your hand.
4: I got to go now. What is you holding on to my hand for, Mr. Edwards? What is you looking at? Hey, why is you looking at my hand like that? Hey, wait a minute. Hey, let me go.
5: Amos, I just can't understand what could have happened to Andy and Shorty. The plan was certainly foolproof, but, well, here I ain't heard from either one of them since yesterday.
6: Yeah, well, it's your fault if something did go wrong. You ain't had no business to agree with him in the first place about it being all right to put on somebody else's uniform and go to the canteen. Ain't that right, Henry?
7: Yes, Amos is absolutely right, Kingfish. It was all wrong in the first place. Personally, I think that...
5: Hold it, Henry, hold it. Maybe that's Andy. Maybe the thing worked out all right after all. Wait a minute. Hello, George Kingfish Stevens talking.
8: Hello, Kingfish. This is Andy.
5: Andy? Say, Andy, where has you and Shorty been since yesterday? Something go wrong?
8: I'll say something went wrong. Me and Shorty is both in jail. The thing was going great up till me and Shorty was about to leave, and then that Edwards fella got suspicious.
5: Oh, he did, huh?
8: Oh, yeah. You never ought to give Shorty that gold braid and told him to sew it on the extra stripes himself.
5: Yeah, well, why should that have made Mr. Edwards suspicious?
8: Why? Shorty had three more stripes on his sleeve than Admiral Nimitz.

0: Amos, do you have something to say to the folks?
1: Yes, sir, but you go ahead and me and Andy will wait till you finish.
0: All right, Amos, what I have to say about Rinso will only take a moment. 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
1: How do you do, ladies and gentlemen?
2: Hello, folks.
1: We just want to bring to your attention tonight the 7th Wallow and Drive.
2: We know that all good Americans are buying war bonds. 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
1: Many of us may feel a little let down after our victory in Europe. But the costly war in front of us is in the Pacific. The United States government, as you know, is not asking you to donate one penny. You all know it's merely a loan of your money at a good rate of interest to you that will help you safeguard your post-war financial security.
2: Your purchase of bonds will shorten the war. It'll help your country. It'll help you hold your head high. Good night, folks.
1: Good night, folks.

0: Be sure to be with us next Friday evening at this same time when the makers of Rinso will again present the Emerson Andy Show. 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
2: Swan is pure as fine castile. See how smooth your hands will feel. They be mild for everything. Swan's the soap that makes us sing.
1: Swan's the soap you're sure to like. Mother, Dad, and the little tyke. 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
1: Another cup of Maxwell House coffee, George?
2: Sure. Pour me a cup, Gracie.
1: You know, Maxwell House is always good to the last drop.
2: And that drop's good, too.
3: Yes, it's Maxwell House Coffee Time, starring George Burns and Gracie Allen.

with yours truly, Bill Goodwin, the music of Meredith Wilson and his orchestra, Margaret Brayton, Lou Merrill, and our happy postman. For your Thursday night comedy enjoyment, it's George and Gracie. And for your everyday coffee drinking enjoyment, it's Maxwell House, the coffee that gives you so much more for so little more that it's bought and enjoyed by more people than any other brand of coffee in the world. Yes, Maxwell House. 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Maxwell House. 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

0: Well, as we look in at the Burns home today, we find George engrossed in the morning newspaper.
1: Why don't you read the paper out loud, George, so I can discuss world affairs and current events with you?
2: You discuss world affairs?
1: Yes.
2: Gracie, there's only one thing in this paper that would interest you. They've got a hat sale at the May Company.
1: Well, for your information, Mr. Smarty, I would much rather sit here and discuss Russia or the political situation than go to that hat sale.
3: You mean that?
1: Well, certainly. All the best hats were grabbed when the store opened this morning.
2: I bet they were Dillies.
1: Would you like to see them?
2: You've already been to the hat sale?
1: Well, don't forget the early bird gets the worm.
2: That sounds like a hat you'd pick out, all right.
1: Oh, now, come on, George. Let's sharpen our wits with a good old rough-and-tumble discussion of the news. Read some headlines.
2: No, thanks.
1: Oh, darling, forget that I'm your wife and think of me only as a great newspaper columnist. If you were married to Walter Winchell, what would you discuss with him?
2: A divorce.
1: Oh, George. Now, come on. Shoot some international problems at me and watch me knock them off.
2: All right, brain thruster. You asked for it. Here's one. It looks like Russia wants a piece of turkey. What should be done about it?
1: Let them wait till Thanksgiving like everyone else. Second question.
2: How can automobile manufacturers speed up production?
1: Make more automobiles. Third question.
2: Will Truman run in 1948?
1: If people don't stop hounding him, he may start running before then. Fourth question.
2: To stop inflation, how can husbands keep their wives from buying so many new clothes?
1: Fifth question.
2: I like the fourth question.
1: Maybe you better give me the paper, huh?
2: I thought so.
1: Oh, here's the Hollywood news. My goodness. There were 10 couples married in Hollywood yesterday.
2: Good.
1: Yeah, but 10 couples are getting divorced today.
2: Same number.
1: Same couple.
2: I see.
1: Oh, here's an interesting item. Metro-Goldwyn-Mayer is going to make a picture out of that best-selling book, The Hucksters. And they're trying to get Clark Gable for the lead.
2: Sounds great.
1: But that book is all about radio. Why pick Gable?
2: Because he's handsome, talented, and loaded with sex appeal. That's why.
1: But I know a man who has the same qualifications plus 15 years experience in radio.
2: You mean...
1: His initials are GB, and I don't mean Jack Benny.
2: You mean me?
1: Exactly. Well, you'd be perfect as the lead in The Hucksters. Well, now, let's look at your qualifications. You know all about radio. Check?
2: Check.
1: You're a fine actor. Check?
2: Check.
1: You're good-looking. Check?
2: Check.
1: You love to give your wife money. Check?
2: Check. Wait a minute. What's that got to do with it?
1: Oh, nothing, but I thought as long as I had you rolling, I'd throw it in.
2: Forget this.

0: silly idea, Grace. They'll never consider me if they can get Gable.
1: No, they will, too. Come in.
2: Good morning, all.
1: Oh, good morning, Meredith. Meredith, you're the first to hear the news. George is going to be a movie star.
0: Oh, Gracie.
2: He is?
1: Yes, he's got to replace Gable.
2: Golly, do you think he's the right shape?
1: Well, sure, he's built like Clark Gable.
2: Oh, Gable. I thought you said Grable.
0: Believe me, that makes just as much sense. Gracie has a wild idea that I should be the leading man of the Hucksters, but I want no part of it.
2: Well, gosh, George, if I had a chance to be a movie star, I'd jump at it. My girl Goldie'd be awfully impressed.
1: You've got a girl, Meredith?
2: Yeah. She's a waitress at Joe's Swordfish House. Formerly Joe's Steakhouse.
1: Well, Meredith, have you told her you love her?
2: Oh, I haven't gotten up the nerve to speak to her yet. But it's wonderful just to sit there and thrill to the touch of her hand.
0: The touch of her hand? How do you manage that?
2: I pour soup on my shirt and she wipes me off.
0: Meredith, that's no way to start a romance. Look, kid, I'm going to buy a book called How to Make Love.
1: Oh, that's a wonderful idea, George. And after you've read it, lend it to Meredith.
0: I'll do that.
1: I'll answer it. Meredith, you talk to George and try to convince him that he should replace Gable.
2: Very well, Gracie. Now, George, if I...
3: Good morning, Mrs. Burns. Here's your mail.
1: Oh, good morning, Mr. Postman. Say, I want to see if you agree with me on something.
3: What is it, Mrs. Burns?
1: Well, I read that Clark Gable was going to play the lead in the Hucksters. But I know another man who'd be much better. He's the Gable type, only handsomer and more virile. You know who I mean.
3: Oh, sure. But if I quit this job, I'll lose my pension.
1: Oh, no, I didn't mean you, Mr. Postman.
3: But you gave a perfect description of me, and I can just hear the slogan ringing forth now. The postman's back and Garson's got him.
1: But your wife, Bertha, is awfully jealous.
3: Yes, you're right. She changed that slogan to, Garson's dead and Bertha did it.
1: Well, there's nothing for you to worry about, Mr. Postman, because the man I have in mind to replace Clark Gable is my husband, George Burns.
3: Your husband?
1: Yes.
3: Well, goodbye, Mrs. Burns. Remember, keep smiling.

0: Ah, good old Indian summer. Meredith, you know, Victor Herbert really had something there.
1: Yes, he did, Bill. It's a great melody, Indian summer, and a great time of year, too. Won't be long now. Just when folks have hauled out the heavy blankets and settled down for some real wintry weather, why, along it'll come. Mild and sunny and welcome as a day in June.
0: And just as pleasant, Meredith. There'll be a smoky haze in the autumn air to blend with the bright, cheerful colors of the turning leaves. And we'll marvel once again at the unique beauty that Indian summer brings to the American scene. You know, in its own way, Maxwell House, too, is a very real part of the American scene, now and the whole year through. For just as coffee is America's favorite drink, so Maxwell House is the country's favorite coffee. Bought and enjoyed by more people than any other brand of coffee at any price, it's Maxwell House wherever you go. Flavor tells this popularity story, of course. The rich, vigorous Maxwell House flavor that results from the skillful blending of these premium Highland-grown Latin American coffees. Manizales for mellowness. Medellins for richness. Other choice coffees for vigor. And Bucaramangas for full body. All of which adds up to great coffee at its flavor peak. So friends, why not know the very best in coffee pleasure, coffee goodness? It's yours for just a fraction of a penny more per cup than you'd pay for the cheapest coffee sold. Simply say, Maxwell House, always good to the last drop.

0: see the headlines now. George Burns replaces Clark Gable as star of the Hucksters. I think I'll call the Weller party.
1: Just a minute, Gracie. I'm not going to replace Gable. Now forget it.
0: But, darling, the part is made for you. It's all about radio, and you're Mr. Radio.
1: Me?
0: Oh, yes. Before you came along, radio was a toy, a plaything. People laughed at it. But believe me, when you came on the radio, they stopped laughing.
1: Yeah.
0: And not only were you a pioneer, but you're still the number one man. Why, the president of NBC told me that television would collapse without you.
1: He said television would collapse without me?
0: Yes, sir. He said, Mrs. Burns, your husband, practically single-handed, is holding up television.
1: I wonder how he meant that.
0: No, he meant that you're great, the greatest man in the history of radio.
1: Oh, honey, don't say that. What would we do if it hadn't been for the inventor, Marconi?
0: We'd eat spaghetti. Besides, what's that got to do with radio?
1: Nothing. I lost my head. Now, look, Gracie, granted, I know the radio business backward and forward. But that doesn't mean I can replace Clark Gable. Why, Gable is a foot taller than I am and twice as handsome.
0: On the screen, yes. But that's all trick photography and stuff.
1: Hmm.
0: Take off Gable's built-up shoes and he probably stands 4'10".
1: Gracie.
0: The terrific figures you see on those screen heroes are not theirs. Why do you think they have to get to the studio so early in the morning? To be made up? No, to be laced up.
1: Look.
0: At least you wouldn't have to do that, George.
1: Well, no.
0: I could lace you up at home like I always do.
1: Gracie, you've got an exaggerated idea of how much they change movie stars' looks.
0: No, I haven't. They stick putty noses on them, false eyelashes, toupees.
1: Honey, relax. Believe me, Clark Gable looks just the same in person as he does on the screen.
0: Oh, George, how little you know of Hollywood. Well, with a little makeup, they can make a person look years younger. How old would you say I looked in my last picture?
1: About 25.
0: Now, you see, they can make you look older, too.
1: Honey, if Gable wasn't tall and handsome, he couldn't take out all those beautiful actresses. I don't think they use any tricks on him.
0: They use tricks on all of them. Look at Johnny Weissmuller in those Tarzan pictures.
1: Now, don't try to tell me that he wears built-up shoes. He goes barefooted.
0: Oh, sure. Well, they've got another trick to make him look big. You know those lines he's always grappling with?
1: Yeah.
0: Those aren't lines. Those are Cocker Spaniels made up.
1: Gracie.
0: Oh, I don't say it's only men they use tricks on. Take Betty Grable. Her legs look pretty nice on the screen, huh?
1: And how?
0: Well, trick photography. From the waist up, it's Grable. From there down, it's Errol Flynn.
1: Forget it. And forget all this stuff about Gable being short and chubby. Believe me, in person, Gable is tall, handsome, and terrific. And now I'm going to the cigar store. See you later.
0: I won't forget it. I'm going to call Clark Gable and talk to him about this. Where's that phone book? Here. Gable. Ah, here we are. Gable, Arthur, Gable, Betty, Gable, C. That must be Clark. When I tell him about George, I'll bet he'll be glad to step aside. Hello?
2: Hello. Is Mr. Gable there?
3: Yeah, just a minute. I'll call him.
2: On second thought, I'm kind of curious to see Mr. Gable in person.
3: Okay, come on over. He's right here.
2: Oh, all right. Goodbye.
3: Goodbye. Hey, Charlie, some woman is coming over to see you.
4: Yeah, probably a dame who left something in the back of my taxi cab. You ain't jealous, are you, baby?
3: Jealous of you with that puss of yours? You could put Lena the hyena in your taxi cab and she wouldn't give you a tumble.
4: Oh, yeah? Listen, I haul them movie dames around in my cab. And then I have to come home and look at your kisser.
3: Why, you broken down hack driver. I'll push up
4: and shut up.
3: Don't you tell me to shut up, Charlie.
4: Shut up.

0: Yeah.
1: Hello, is Mr. Gable here?
0: I'm Gable.
1: You?
0: Sure.
1: I knew it, I knew it. They can work miracles.
0: Huh?
1: How tall are you, Mr. Gable?
0: 5'3", 1".
1: Imagine wearing heels a foot high. How much do you weigh?
0: 310 pounds, but I...
1: Oh, you poor man. How those laces must hurt.
0: Look, lady,
1: and I... And your face. I wouldn't have believed Putty could do it.
0: Lady, would you mind telling me what you're talking about?
1: Well, frankly, Mr. Gable, you're not quite what I expected. Do you really take those Hollywood actresses around?
0: Oh, plenty of them. I took Lana Turner to the truck last week, and just last night I took Lauren Bacall to the Macumba.
1: My goodness.
0: Then I drove her home and she slipped me $5.
1: She paid you?
0: They all do. I ain't hauling them around for nothing.
1: But Lauren Bacall is married to Humphrey Bogart.
0: So what? He came along too.
1: How modern.
0: Hey, look, what you come to see me about, lady?
1: Well, it's about my husband, George Burns.
0: Oh, you want me to take him someplace?
1: Oh, no, you wouldn't enjoy it. He's a terrible dancer.
0: I don't get it.
1: No, well, all I want you to do, Mr. Gable, is to say that my husband can play the lead in The Hucksters.
0: So let him play it. What's it to me?
1: Well, can I tell him you said that?
0: Well, sure, but I don't see what...
1: Oh, thank you, Mr. Gable. Thank you a million times. You'll never regret your generosity. Goodbye.
0: What a dame. If this wasn't Hollywood, I'd say she was nuts.
2: And now, Meredith Wilson and his chiffon music. Gershwin's Liza.

0: George, George, I've got the most wonderful news.
1: What now?
0: Well, I've seen Clark Gable in person, and he's an absolute mess. You look just as good as he does.
1: Gracie.
0: And what's more, he said he'd be glad to step aside and let you play the lead in the Hucksters.
1: Will you stop making up those fantastic fibs?
0: Fibs? George Burns, how dare you say such a thing? Have I ever told you a fib?
1: How about the one you told to get that new dress? Or how about the one you told about the dent in the fender? Or the one you told about...
0: Oh, stop beating around the bush. Just say yes or no.
1: Yes.
0: But now I'm telling you the honest truth. I just spoke to Clark Gable.
1: Gracie, I've heard enough. I know it's not the truth. But even if it was, I'd never replace Gable. I couldn't equal that guy's personality in a million years.
0: But George...
1: Forget it. I'm going into the den.
0: Oh, that stubborn little genius. He's got Gable's looks. Now he thinks he doesn't have his personality. Let's see now, what is Gable's personality? Well, he's masterful. So strong and masculine that women are scared of him. Well, I'll have to convince George that he can frighten women.
2: Hi, Gracie.
0: Oh, hello, Bill. You're just in time to give me some advice.
2: Yeah?
0: How can I convince George that he's frightening?
3: Hold a mirror up in front of him.
0: Oh, no, Bill. I'm serious.
3: Yeah.
0: I'm trying to build up his confidence so he'll agree to replace Clark Gable in the Hucksters.
3: George replace Gable?
0: Well, yes. Don't you think he's got something Gable hasn't got?
3: Well, yeah, and if Gable had it, he'd shoot himself.
0: I really think George would be magnificent in that picture. When people see him, they'll love him as much as I do. I want to share my little huckster with everyone.
3: Tell me something, Gracie. Why do you love that little schnook so much?
0: Why do I love George Burns?
3: Yeah.
0: Why, just look at his... And how about the way he... Oh, the many times that he... And don't forget his... And you ask me why I love George Burns.
3: You know, for a minute, I didn't think you'd have a reason.
0: Oh, Bill, come on and help me. Go in the den and convince George that he's the caveman type, strong and powerful. Point out his muscles to him.
3: Who's going
0: to
3: point him out to me?
0: Oh, go on, Bill, please.
3: Okay, I'll try, Gracie. Well, hello, George, old man. Put it there. Give me some skin, Kim. Huh? Slip me some hide, Jekyll. Shake, pal.
4: Oh.
3: Yeah.
4: Shake hands.
3: Yeah. Okay, Bill.
4: Oh.
3: What's the matter?
4: Oh, you broke me with a hand. You broke me. You broke it.
3: But I barely squeezed it.
4: You don't know your own strength, you brute. You broke me with a hand. Now they'll have to shoot me.
3: Shoot you?
4: Yes. What's the use of living if I can't pick up a cup of Maxwell House coffee?
3: Maxwell House is the very best in coffee drinking pleasure, yet it costs but a fraction of a penny more per cup than the cheapest coffee sold. Now you broke my widow hand and I can't drink it.
1: Bill, even if I did hurt your right hand, that wouldn't keep you from drinking Maxwell House coffee. Haven't you any left?
3: George, when I drink Maxwell House coffee, I never have any left.
1: Oh, he made a commercial. Yeah.
3: And blending of choice Latin American coffees plus radiant roasting give Maxwell House that famous flavor. In fact, it's so wonderful that it's bought by more people than any other brand of coffee at any price. So insist on Maxwell House, always good to the last drop.
1: Oh, you broke your hand.
3: You crushed it to a pulp, that's what you did. Now I'm through in sports. I was supposed to pitch tonight.
1: I didn't know you played baseball.
3: Who's talking about baseball? I got a date tonight. That's when I really pitch. Goodbye, funny man. So long, caveman.
0: Well, Bill, did you convince him he's the Gable type, strong and rugged?
3: No, Gracie. He knows he's a weakling.
0: He is not. George is just as manly as the next person.
3: Yeah, unless the next person happens to be a man.
0: Oh, never mind. I'll do it myself. I'll go in and make him believe that he's the most masterful, domineering, frightening man who ever lived. George?
1: Huh?
0: Oh, that voice. Booming voice. Huh? Oh, what strength. What power. When you say, huh, you really mean, huh.
4: Huh?
0: Oh, there it goes again. Oh, I tremble when you speak. My bones turn to water, but I love it.
4: Look, Gracie.
0: Turn me to water again, George. Splash me around. Call me down the drain.
4: What is this?
0: Oh, it's the grip of your personality. If a harsh word should pass your lips, the whole world would turn dark.
4: Oh, stop.
0: Oops, the light's out.
4: Would you please settle down and tell me what you want?
0: I want to serve you, Master. You're the captain of my fate.
4: I'm the captain?
0: Aye, aye, sir.
4: Gracie.
0: What would you like for dinner?
4: I don't care.
0: You'll get it. Your word is law.
4: Look.
0: What force? What vigor? I'm putty in your hands, George. Just putty.
4: You are, huh?
0: Yes. Stick me in a crack. Shove me in a knot hole.
4: Not a bad idea.
0: Oh, George, now you're getting angry. You're going to beat me again, aren't you?
4: Are you nuts? I've never beaten you.
0: Who won at gin rummy last night?
4: I did.
0: Beat me again, George. Oh.
4: This is murder.
0: What a man you are. I'm the dirt beneath your feet.
4: Now, Gracie.
0: Dig me, Daddy. Fall me under.
4: Now, look.
0: Why, you're twice the caveman Gable is.
4: Gable, I knew it was Gable. We're back to that again. Now, for the last time, I'm not going to make the picture.
0: But Gable said you could.
4: Oh, stop with that.
0: All right, I'll prove it.
4: Who are you calling?
0: Clark Gable, that's who. I'll show you I wasn't lying.
5: Hello?
0: Hello, Mr. Gable. Mr. Gable, it's me again. I want you to talk to my husband. Here, Judge.
4: Hello, Mr. Gable.
5: Yeah?
4: Did you tell my wife I could play the lead in the Hucksters?
5: Sure.
4: Well, gee, thanks, Mr. Gable. What can I do for you?
5: Call me whenever you need a taxi.
4: Taxi? Aren't you Clark Gable, the actor?
5: No, I'm Charlie Gable, the cab driver.
4: I see. Goodbye.
5: Goodbye.
4: Gracie, Mr. Gable drives a taxi.
0: Realizes he's through in pictures, huh?
4: He never was in pictures. You got the wrong Gable. This guy is Charlie Gable.
0: Then Clark Gable isn't short and fat and...
4: No, he's tall and handsome. Well, do you still think I can take Gable's place?
0: Yes, I do.
4: You do?
0: Certainly. You can drive a taxi.

0: join us again next week when we'll all be back. George Burns, Gracie Allen, Meredith Wilson and his orchestra, yours truly, Bill Goodwin. The George Burns and Gracie Allen Show is written by Paul Henning and Keith Fowler. Until next Thursday, good night and good luck from the makers of Maxwell House, America's number one preferred brand of coffee.
1: Always good to the last drop.
2: Gracie, I'm glad you gave up the silly idea. I could never replace Clark Gable and the Huckster.
1: I haven't given up. I've changed my mind. After all, there's only one difference between you and Gable. He's got a mustache.
2: Gracie, from the lip down, we're not exactly twins either. His neck is bigger. His shoulders are bigger. His chest is bigger.
1: Oh, don't worry. When you get down to your feet, he won't be in your class.
0: Stay tuned in for Noah Webster Says, which follows immediately over most of these stations. Get Bird's Eye. 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

0: The Abbott and Costello program, brought to you by Camel, the cigarette that's first in the service. 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Listen to the music of Freddie Rich and his orchestra, the songs of Connie Haynes. Tonight's guest, the Metro-Goldwyn-Mayer star, Mr. Charles Lawton, and starring Bud Abbott and Lou Costello.
1: Oh, there you are, Costello. What's all the excitement?
2: Oh, the excitement. I was just out shopping, Abbott,
1: yes.
2: And I bought a beautiful Valentine. You know, next Monday is Street Valentine's Day.
1: What day?
2: Street Valentine's Day. Here it is, right on the card. See it?
1: What?
2: S-T, Street.
1: Oh, no, you dummy. That's St. Valentine. S-T means Saint. Who are you sending it to?
2: Oh, to Miss Carol Lou, 156 South Main Saint.
1: South Main Saint.
2: Yeah, that's where my girl lives.
1: What do you
2: mean? On South Main Saint.
1: What are you talking about?
2: S-T.
1: Oh, that S-T means street.
2: You said it was Saint. Now make up your mind.
1: Look, when it's an address, it's street. Now read it again.
2: Miss Carol Lou, 156 South Main Street.
1: Now that's better.
2: Street Louis, Missouri.
1: No. Just a minute, Costello. That's St. Louis, Missouri.
2: Yeah, but that's an address.
1: Yes, but this time it's Saint.
2: Well, make up your mind. Sometimes it's street and sometimes it's Saint. When is it is and when is it ain't?
1: Well, Costello, let me clear this up for you. You live on a street, don't you?
2: Yeah. No, I live on a doctor.
1: You live on a doctor?
2: Yeah, I live on a doctor. Here's my address on the card. Lou Costello, 139 Beverly Doctor.
1: Let me see that.
2: Go ahead, you read the card.
1: D-R. That isn't doctor, that's drive. Drive, you dummy, drive.
2: What, on an A card?
3: What's all the argument here, Bud?
1: Oh, it's Ken Niles. Costello is just showing me a Valentine.
3: Oh, now, that's a coincidence. I have a Valentine for Costello, too. Listen to this. Dear Lou, roses are red, violets are pink. I saw your picture last night, and you certainly do.
2: All right, quiet, Niles, or I'll bore a hole in your head and let the sap run out.
3: Yes, and you're the bore who can do it. Oh, dear, I'm as hot as a hot dog tonight.
2: And just as full of baloney, too.
1: Costello, why do you always fight with Niles?
3: That's right, Costello. You should be glad you've got me. I could be a lift on any program.
2: Then how come you're a jerk on this one?
1: Oh, quiet, Costello. By the way, Ken, where's your wife?
3: Oh, I left her at home. She's writing a play to do on the program tonight.
2: She's writing a play? What does she know about plays?
3: Why, I'll have you know that my beautiful wife spent years in stock.
2: Didn't the other cattle object?
4: I heard that remark, you B-19 with a nose.
2: I said it so you'd hear it. Now, Mrs. Niles, I knew you'd be here today. I read it in the newspapers.
4: The newspapers?
2: Yes, the weather report said big wind coming. That's a lovely jacket you have on.
1: All right, never mind
2: that. Looks like sea biscuits.
1: All right, never mind that, Costello, please. Mrs. Niles. Ken tells us that you are working on a play for us tonight, for our program. Now, I didn't know that you had literary inclinations.
4: Oh, indeed, yes. I'm always reading. You'll always find me with my nose in a book.
2: How can you read it from way out there?
1: Now.
4: Oh, I just adore the old writers, Dickens' works and Thackeray's and Byron's and, of course, Keats. Oh, don't you just love Keats?
2: Oh, yes, I love Keats. I love all kinds of Keats. Big Keats, little Keats. Hello, little Keaty.
1: Oh, quit interrupting, Costello. Tell me, Mrs. Niles, what is your play about?
4: Oh, it's a thrilling adaptation of that famous story, Robinson Crusoe. And what a great part for me. Oh, I play the voodoo queen of the island. I am beautiful, breathtaking, luscious, and exotic.
2: Where can you buy that much makeup?
4: Oh, I'm not going to stand here and be insulted. Here, Mr. Abbott, is a copy of the play. I'll be back later.
2: Oh, that's fine. Now, Abbott, I'm getting sick and tired of this. Everybody wants to be in a play. The next thing you know, even Botsworth Twink, our sound man, he'll want some kind of a part.
5: And why shouldn't I want a part, Mr. Costello? I'm human, ain't I?
2: What a spot for an ad-lib.
1: Now, just a minute, Botsford. What could you do in the play?
5: Oh, what could any sound man do? I could give you sounds. The sound of a cat licking its chin. The sound of a grape scratching its skin. The sound of a mosquito making its... The sound of a seltzer making its... These sounds I can give you, iBots for Twink. And if you don't use me, your program will... Your program will suffer.
2: Oh, boy, I thought it was going to say S-T-I-N-K.
1: Hey, Costello.
2: What's the matter? Did I spell it wrong?
1: Oh, get out of here.
2: Come here, will you? Get me here.
0: North of the Persian Gulf are Americans, soldiers, railroad men, truckmen, seeing that the tanks and the guns speed along the overland supply route to Russia. To Americans in Iran, in Iraq, to Americans throughout the world go Camel cigarettes by the million, by the ton, for Camels are first with men in all the services according to actual sales records. 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
0: Camel cigarettes. Camel's standard of costlier tobaccos is the same for soldier, for civilian, anywhere in the world. Freddie Rich plays the lovely David Rose composition, Holiday for Strings.

0: Well, Costello, have you read the play that Mrs. Niles left here?
1: I'm reading it now, Abbott.
0: But wait a minute. You're reading it upside down. You think it's easy?
1: Now, Abbott, I decided to play the leading part, Robinson Crusoe.
0: You're going to play the lead? Well, isn't there a part in it for me?
1: There certainly is. In the second act, you go away to forget.
0: Well, don't I do anything in the first act?
1: That's what you go away to forget.
2: Oh, Mr. Costello, have you found a place for me to do my sound effects?
1: Oh, Botsford, what sound effects can you do?
2: Lots of them, Mr. Costello. Did you ever hear a mountain calling to its son?
1: A mountain calling to its son? Of course not.
2: I'll show you. A mountain calling to its son.
3: Hey, Cliff!
4: Hey, you know, that's good.
1: That's just a bluff.
2: Well, here's another one. A mother flower calling to a baby flower. Hiya, bud. And did you ever hear a snake asking for chewing gum?
0: How does it go?
1: Wiggly, wiggly, wiggly, wiggly, wiggly.
0: Costello, Botsford is wonderful.
1: Now, what's so wonderful about that? I mean, I can do a sound that you never heard before.
0: Well, let's hear it.
1: Okay. A husband talking back to his wife. That's all.
0: Come on, Costello. Give Botsford a chance in the play.
1: Okay, Abbott. Now listen, Botsford. You can be in a play, but remember, don't make any sound effects till I give you the word and the sound and the cue.
2: Yes, Mr. Costello.
1: This is your chance to be a big shot.
2: Big shots, yes, sir.
1: That isn't a word. Wait for the play!
0: Come in.
5: Pardon me, is this the Abbott and Costello program?
1: What do you think it is?
5: I'm sorry, I just walked past a glue factory. I haven't noticed any change.
1: Yes! Who is this fresh guy?
0: Costello. It's that great actor, Charles Laughton.
1: Now listen, Laughton, if you don't like my program, what are you doing here?
5: Well, in my next picture, I play the part of a moron, and I came over to see how they act.
1: Oh! So you're going to play the part of a moron, eh, Laughton?
5: Yeah, that's right.
1: That's what I call perfect casting. How do you like that, Fatso?
0: Costello, you can't call a man like Mr. Laughton Fatso.
1: Why not? What's the nickname for Charles? It's Chuck. What's a Chuck? That's a roast. And what's a roast? A roast is a fat piece of meat. Hiya, Fatso!
0: Now cut that out, Costello.
1: Him with the overlapping hair?
0: Never mind that. Mr. Laughton is a polished gentleman.
1: He looks like he's shellacked.
5: See here, Costello, I've only seen you once before, for which I'm very thankful. However, in the event I permit such a catastrophe to occur again, I shall depart as a measure of self-discipline to a small tropical island. There I shall mount my head on a tripod and spend my declining years kicking myself in the face at regular 5-minute intervals.
1: Well, with your face, it would be an improvement.
0: There, Costello. None of that now. Say, by the way, Miss Laughton, how would you like to appear in our play tonight? We're going to do the big shipwreck scene from Robinson Crusoe.
5: Splendid. I love the water, the broad ocean. As a matter of fact, I spent the last week at Del Mar, where the turf meets the surf.
1: Hello?
6: Really? Really? You met at Del Mar, where the turf meets the surf? Really?
0: You heard him.
1: I heard him. I spent the day at Ocean Park, where the debris meets the sea.
0: Shut up, Costello, please. Charlie, as the play starts, we board the ship and go off in search of adventure.
1: Yes, I'm Robinson Crusoe, the captain, and I'm sailing my boat around the Horn.
2: Horn, yes, sir.
1: Turn it off! Let's get out of here, Buck! Now, Abbott!
0: All right, take it easy. All right, don't get excited.
1: He's gonna ball up the whole place.
0: Oh, never mind. Take it easy.
1: Now listen. Now get away, Botsman. I'll let you have it.
0: All right, never mind.
1: Now back to my acting, Mr. Laughton. We're in the middle of the ocean, and a big storm comes up. The boat begins to break up because it's only an old bark.
2: Bark? Yes, sir.
1: Get it! Hey, get out of here, will you? Stop that barking.
2: Yes, Mr. Bones.
5: Go on with the play. What happens to the boat?
1: It sinks.
5: It sinks. So does the play.
0: Just a minute, Charlie. It's really a good script, and you have a fine part. You play Costello's man Friday.
5: What? You're asking me to play second fiddle to this overstuffed porcupine? I'll have you gentlemen know that I was just offered a great dramatic program of my own.
1: You were you? What's the name of it? One Ham's Family?
5: Costello, do you expect to play the part of a captain when I come from a family of seafaring men? It was my great-great-grandfather, Sir Thomas, who sailed with Drake in 1588 and defeated the Spanish Armada. It was my great-uncle, Reginald, who stood at the side of Lord Nelson at the Battle of Trafalgar. And it was my cousin, Archibald, bless his heart, nice fella, who plotted the course for the Admiral at the Battle of Jutland. That's why I like to plant my feet on the deck of a ship, to feel the rolling surf beneath me and the ocean spray upon my face. That's why I like the salt air. I love the salt air. I must have the salt air.
1: Okay, Lawton, right after the program, come on over to my house and I'll fan you with a herring.
5: Get out of here!
4: Harry Haynes sings a lovely new ballad, I'll Be Around.

0: They wouldn't take the old gray mare in the army because she had flat feet. 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
0: Camel cigarettes. They're first in the service. They've got what it takes. Ladies and gentlemen, we present our play, The Adventures of Robinson Crusoe, starring the Abbott and Costello Seafood Cocktail Players. That little shrimp Costello plays Robinson Crusoe. That old crab Charles Lawton plays his man Friday. And Bud Abbott is just along for the halibut.
2: For the halibut.
3: Ah, come on, Niles. Huh? Announce the player, I'll belt you with a smelt.
0: As the scene opens, Robinson Costello and Bud Abbott are aboard ship in the midst of a terrific storm. And the ship is sinking.
3: Come on, Costello. We have to dive overboard. The ship is about to capsize.
4: Cap what?
3: Capsize, capsize. Don't you know what capsize is?
4: Yes, sir. Mine's 6 or 7 8.
3: Ow! Quiet. Come on. We'll have to swim for that island. Come on, jump in the water.
5: Ooh, ooh, Abbott! The water's cold.
3: All right.
5: Look at me. I'm turning blue and red and pink and purple. I'm freezing in technicolor.
3: Stop worrying and start swimming. We've got to make the
5: shore.
3: Hey, Abbott,
5: I feel something. A shark is biting my toe.
3: That can't be a shark. Sharks travel in school.
5: Then this one is playing hooky.
3: Look, listen, Costello. We'll float into shore. Here comes a big wave.
5: I'd rather wait for a little whack.
3: Here it comes, Costello. Come on, get ready.
4: Oh, boy.
3: Oh, boy.
4: Blow on my clothes and dry them, kid.
3: Yeah. Well, we made it all right. Now we've got to find out where we are. There's nothing on this island but dense tropical jungle.
5: Hey, Abbott, look up in that tree. It's a jack.
3: That's a monkey.
5: They sure fool you, don't they?
3: Hey, Costello, climb up that tree and see if there are any other signs of life around.
5: But the monkey might bite me.
3: Oh, just speak to him.
5: Okay. Hiya, little monkey.
6: Hiya, brother.
5: Ah, Niles, will you keep out of the place? Stay out of here.
3: Hey, quiet. I hear someone coming. Yes, it's over there. It's a native man. Speak to him, Costello.
7: Okay. Hello, native. My name, Robinson Costello. We, your friends. You welcome us to island?
8: Greetings, white man. My name, Friday. Welcome to this island, you all. Yowza, cheerio, pip, pip. All that sort of thing, yak, yak.
5: Hey, Lawton, what kind of dialect is that?
8: Me, native. Speak with a drool.
5: You mean drawl.
8: No, drool. Me, read Esquire.
3: Enough of this
5: He's
3: talk.
5: He's got funnier lines than me.
3: Now, wait a minute. Just a minute. Let's get together here. None of this kind of talk, Friday. We both need food and drink. What can you give us?
8: Me give you rubber. All my life, me eat the rubber and drink the sap from the rubber tree.
5: I'll bet you were a bouncing baby. I'll bet you were a bouncing baby.
3: You said that once.
5: Nobody hears me.
3: Just a moment, Friday. Do you really enjoy this diet of rubber?
8: Oh, yes, stranger. The rubber has a wonderful tang.
3: But how do you feel after you eat this rubber?
8: Oh, it makes me feel like a king. And you want to sing in the spring.
5: I hear Lawton over acting. You know, silence, you all.
8: I find you,
5: come on.
8: It is growing dark. Night is falling.
4: Night falling, yes, sir.
5: Marshal take a chance, didn't you? Now put him back in a cage. No more sound effects. If I hear one more peep out of you, Buckford, I'll give you the bird.
1: Bird, yes, sir. Meadowlark. Nightingale. Robin.
5: Will you please get out of here?
6: Costello, let's get back to the play. Remember, the play is the thing.
0: Who called this thing a play?
6: Now, look, Friday. See, you started to warn us about this island.
5: Don't pay any attention to this guy, Abbott. I know every island around here like a book. I've even been to the BVD Islands.
6: The BVD Islands?
5: Yes, the West Undies.
6: Undies.
5: That's when I was working in short.
6: Costello.
5: Yes, sir.
6: Will you keep out of this and let me talk? Now, tell me, Friday. Do you think we're really in danger?
0: There's no escape for us. Listen. Why, even now you can hear the drums of doom.
9: Doom, doom, doom. Doom, doom, doom. Yak, chili, bum, bum. Doom, doom.
5: Listen to those jive drums, Abbott. What does it mean?
0: It means that the voodoo queen is about to make a human sacrifice. The sacrificial fires are already burning.
10: Oh, help! Help! Help! Oh, it's terrible! It's terrible! Well,
6: what's the matter?
10: Oh, it's awful. First they put me in a big pot, and then they take me out of the pot, and then they put me back in the pot, and then they take me out of the pot.
6: Wait a minute. Who are you?
10: Oh, just a little poker chip.
5: Come on, I'll... Stop making an ace of yourself.
6: Never mind him, Costello. Come quickly. We must run for our lives.
5: Yes. Before the audience comes up the stage and gets us. I am moving while reading script.
0: No!
5: Someone is going to get a pot shot at me.
0: Do not move or you will die. Look, the voodoo queen approaches with her three sacred guards. I will speak to the guards. Greetings.
11: Greetings.
12: Greetings.
11: Greetings.
5: Sounds like my draft board.
11: Silence, white man. The queen is about to speak.
12: Greetings, Friday.
0: Greetings, Saturday.
5: Saturday?
0: Yes, I'm Friday and she's Saturday.
5: Who are these three guys? Sunday, Monday, and all world.
6: Costello, be careful what you say, Costello.
0: Yes, and do not allow your eyes to stray from the queen's face.
12: That is right. You must face me or face death.
5: I'd rather face death.
12: Oh, you fool. Do you not realize that beauty is only skin deep?
5: Well, go skin yourself and come back.
12: Oh, I've heard enough. These men must die.
0: But, Your Majesty, Costello did not mean it.
5: No?
0: Costello just said it for a lark.
5: Lark? Yes, sir, lark. Sparrow. Nightingale.
12: Come on. Come on, will you? Get out of here, will you, Boxford? Come, guard. Throw these men into the sacrificial fire.
0: Quick, we've only one chance. Down on your knees. We must plead for our lives. Ask her for mercy.
6: Come on, Costello. We must ask for mercy.
9: Mercy. Mercy. Mercy. Mercy. Mercy.
13: Abbott and Costello will be back in just a moment.
8: Thanks to the Yanks of the Week, tonight we salute 23-year-old Captain Herschel H. Green of Mayfield, Kentucky, a Thunderbolt pilot in Italy. Flying one of a squadron of P-47s, Captain Green shot down 6 German planes in 15 minutes, adding his score to 30 others shot down by the squadron in this single action with the loss of only 1 Thunderbolt. In honor of you and your squadron mates, Captain Herschel Green, the makers of Camels are sending to our soldiers overseas 300,000 Camel cigarettes.
13: Each of the 4 Camel radio shows honors the Yank of the Week. Send 300,000 Camel cigarettes overseas, a total of more than 1 million Camels sent free each week. In this country, the traveling camel caravans have thanked audiences of more than 3.5 million Yanks with free shows and free camels. 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Listen tomorrow to Gary Moore and Jimmy Durante. Saturday to Bob Hawke in Thanks to the Yanks. Monday to Blondie. And next Thursday to Abbott and Costello with our guest, Miss Dorothy Lamour. And now here's Abbott and Costello.
6: Thanks, Ken. Well, Costello, let's go home and get ready for next Thursday's program.
5: Oh, Abbott, who's going to be our guest star?
6: Oh, that beautiful Paramount star, Dorothy Lamour.
5: Woo! Dorothy Lamour?
6: Mm-hmm.
5: Abbott, is she going to be wearing her sarong?
6: No, yes.
3: Yes, I guess you'll rehearse wrong.
12: Gee, what a quiet program we're going to have.
3: What do you mean? What do you mean quiet?
12: Everybody will be waiting for a pin to drop.
3: Oh, get out of here. Good night, folks. Good night, neighbors.
12: Good night, everybody.
13: Be sure and tune in next week for another great Abbott and Costello show with their special guest, Miss Dorothy Lamour. Charles Laughton appeared tonight through the courtesy of Metro-Goldwyn-Mayer, producers of Madame Curie. And remember, Camel cigarettes are packed to go around the world. Camels stay fresh, cool smoking, and slow burning because they're packed to go around the world. This is Ken Niles wishing you a very pleasant good night from Hollywood.
14: 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Prince Albert's crimp cut, too, to pack and burn and draw just right. 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It's the National Joy Smoke. We take you now to Washington, D.C., where you will hear the latest figures from the Treasury Department on the national total of war bond sales. 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
16: There's a fighting man watching you tonight. 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He knows, as we all know, that its success is with us, that our best, not our bit, will put it over. 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

0: 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Oh, that Clancy! Oh, that Clancy! 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
1: Boom, boom, boom, boom, boom, boom.
0: O'Leary was a fighting man, they all knew he was tough. 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
1: Boom, boom, boom, boom, boom, boom, boom, boom.
0: Oh, Clancy left the barber shop with tonic on his hair. He walked into the pool room and he met O'Reilly there. O'Reilly said, "For goodness sake, now do I smell perfume?" 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

0: I tell you, it was the grandest sight you ever did see when Clancy lowered the boom.
1: And now, here is a very important announcement. 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

0: Well, when Mr. Anderson was called out of town suddenly on business yesterday, his wife was heard to remark that now she and her daughter Mildred would be alone without a man in the house. And what puzzled our young hero Dennis Day is that she was looking right at him when she said it. But Mrs. Anderson could have been mistaken, for our hero has stepped into the breach completely, shouldering her husband's duties and responsibilities perfectly. Indeed, he's become the man of the Anderson household. If you don't believe it, just listen.
1: Dennis Day, will you please get through scrubbing that floor?
2: Yes, Pupsy.
1: And stop calling me Pupsy.
2: Very well, passion fruit.
1: Dennis, I'm warning you. Well,
3: gee, Mrs. Anderson, I'm only trying to keep you from missing your husband.
1: Well, you're not succeeding. Now let the rest of that floor go till later. I'm trying to work out the household budget.
3: Yes, ma'am.
1: Not that I ever will, with more going out every week than there is coming in. I tell you, trying to run a house with prices what they are, have you any idea what it's like to be a woman these days?
3: Oh, no, ma'am, and according to my birth certificate, I imagine I'll always be in the dark.
1: Well, it's awful. I swear, I don't know how I'm going to make ends meet. Especially when I have a boarder who's exactly 3 months behind in his room rent.
3: Oh, you've been keeping track too, huh?
1: I have. And you ought to be ashamed of yourself. After the way I've coddled you and catered to you, didn't I spend practically all last Tuesday just shopping for a pillow for your bed?
3: Oh, yes, ma'am, and sleeping on a pillow is fine, but it's really no substitute for a mattress.

0: mattress, and you know it.
1: Oh, sure. I know it's a mattress, and you know it's a mattress, but my stupid back thinks it's a marble slab.
0: The nerve of you complaining. Nobody could be nicer to you than I am. And what thanks do I get?
1: Gee, I'm sorry, Mrs. Anderson. And if things are really... if they're really bad, well, maybe you could rent my room to someone else.
0: Someone else? But where would you sleep?
1: I can sleep down in the cellar.
0: You actually mean that? You wouldn't object to leaving your room and sleeping in the cellar?
1: No, ma'am. If it means some extra money for you, I don't mind being a little more comfortable.
0: To make this sacrifice. I'll run right down to the newspaper office and put an ad in this afternoon's paper. You're positive now that you won't mind sleeping in the cellar.
1: Oh, no, ma'am. I'm already looking forward to that nice soft cement.

0: mean you actually persuaded Mother to let you leave your room and sleep in the cellar?
1: Sure. Gosh, if she's in financial trouble, Mildred.
0: Well, but are you sure you want another boarder in the house?
1: Huh?
0: Well, suppose he turns out to be tall and handsome, and very charming and intelligent and attractive to women.
1: Gee, I never thought of that. Imagine it, two of us under the same roof.
0: Matter with you? Don't you understand what I'm saying or why I'm saying it? Where's the green-eyed monster?
1: She went downtown to the newspaper office.
0: Not Mother. Dennis, you just take me for granted. I am a little attractive, you know, and...
1: Oh, so that's what you mean. But gosh, Mildred, you wouldn't look at another man, would you, huh? Would you, huh?
0: Why should I tell you that? My goodness, a girl like...
2: Wonderful news, children. I've got a boarder for Dennis's room. $8 a week and the nicest boy.
1: Boy? Oh, my gosh, what's he look like?
2: Well, he's about 23, very good-looking, and a graduate of Harvard University.
1: The criminal type. He's got to go.
2: What?
1: He's a criminal, I tell you. I saw his picture in the post office. He's wanted for wife-beating.
2: What are you talking about? He isn't married.
1: That's even worse. Beating a wife he's not even married to. Get rid of him.
2: Oh, stop that nonsense. Mildred, he'll be here any minute, and I've got to run down to the corner to pick up some things. So if he arrives before I get back, show him the room.
0: All right, Mother.
2: I'll see you later.
1: Mildred.
0: Hmm?
1: I love you, girl. Mad for you. Mad. Mad. Do you hear? Mad, mad, mad. Take me in your big, strong arms. Squeeze me till I'm just a sodden mass of limp passion.
0: My, why this abrupt change all of a sudden?
1: I don't know. Living in the cellar, perhaps. Maybe the change of altitude has given me the bends.
0: It couldn't possibly be the new boarder, could it? This handsome new boarder?
1: Well, gosh, if he's really so good-looking and only 23 and everything...
0: Oh, you're cute. But you don't really have to be upset, Dennis.
1: No?
0: No, you know I only have eyes for you.
1: Yeah, but it's the rest of you I'm worried about.
0: Don't be silly. But maybe it is time you worried about me a little. You've been taking me...
1: Oh, I'll get it. Hello?
3: How do you do? I understand you have a room for rent.
1: Well, yes, sir. We did have one, but it's already rent. Wait a minute. How old are you?
3: Huh? Oh, I'm 41.
1: Gee, that's wonderful. You've got one foot practically in the grave.
3: I'm not sure I understand that, but I'm very anxious to live in your neighborhood. I'm prepared to pay $25 a week for that room.
1: $25 a week?
3: Well, 30 if necessary, and I...
1: 30? Mister, you've got yourself a room. Come over in about an hour and it'll be all set for you.
3: Really? Well, my gracious. Thank you, young man. Goodbye.
0: Dennis, what have you done?
1: Wow, didn't you hear? I just rented him the room.
0: But Mother's already rented it.
1: I know, but this is an old man, Mildred. Girls to him are just people who don't shave.
0: And I realize $30 is a lot of money, but... Oh, my golly. I bet that's Mother's boarder. What'll we tell him? He'll insist on keeping the room.
1: Oh, no, he won't. We'll get him to turn it down. You just follow my lead, that's all. And don't you worry. Come in.
4: How do you do? My name is Clifford. I spoke to Mrs. Anderson about a room.
1: Oh, yes. Day is my name. Bring him back alive, Day. You know, the lion tamer.
4: The lion tamer?
1: Oh, sure. This is a boarding house for circus people. Didn't Mrs. Anderson tell you?
4: Why, no.
1: Oh, sure. Meet little Fifi here, our snake charmer. Hiss hello to Mr. Clifford, Fifi.
0: Hello. Well, shall we show Mr. Clifford to his room?
1: Yeah, I guess they've cleaned up the blood by now.
4: The blood?
1: Well, you see, Roscoe, one of my lions, got into your room the other night while the last boarder was sleeping there.
0: It was rather messy.
1: Yeah, Roscoe's a pretty young lion. Just a baby, in fact, and you know what sloppy eaters they are.
4: You mean this lion...
1: Uh-huh.
0: Yes. That's why I like my snakes. Remember the boarder before last, Mr. Day?
1: Oh, sure. It's much neater when a boa constrictor swallows them whole.
4: Oh, no.
1: Sure. Say, I hope you won't mind sharing the room for a day or two with Hugo. I'm breaking in a new act.
4: Hugo? Who's he?
1: My vampire bat. You'll get along with him, though. Just keep him well fed, that's all.
4: What do you mean, well fed?
1: Oh, it's no problem. When you go to sleep, just leave your collar open.
4: Good heavens, I'm getting out of here. Goodbye.
1: Gee, what do you know? It worked.
0: Yes. Oh, Dennis, you were wonderful. Mother will be so proud of you.
1: Yeah, I guess she will.
2: What happened in here? Why did Mr. Clifford just rush past me screaming something about snakes and lions? What did you just say to him?
5: Does it matter, Mother? The good news is he isn't taking the room.
2: Isn't taking the room? That's good news?
1: Sure. You see, I've rented it to someone else.
2: What? I like your nerve. Whoever he is, he can't have it.
1: But he's a very nice man, Mrs. Anderson.
2: What do I care?
1: He has a charming personality.
2: Personality or not, he doesn't get the room.
1: And he'll pay you $30 a week.
2: How soon does he move in?
1: He'll be here in an hour. Ain't I a darling?
2: Oh, Dennis, you are.
6: We'll continue our Day in the Life of Dennis Day in just a moment. Meanwhile, here's Dennis to sing You Call Everybody Darlin'.

0: Well, Dennis finally made a big hit with Mrs. Anderson. He got rid of the man she rented his room to and rented it to someone else for a good deal more money. Mrs. Anderson is out shopping for additional furnishings now as Dennis opens the door to greet the new tenant, a very distinguished-looking gentleman, complete with cane and spats.
1: Oh, how do you do, sir? Welcome to Anderson Manor.
2: Oh, thank you. I spoke to you on the phone, I believe. My name is Franklin, Ben Franklin.
1: I'm glad to know you, Mr. Franklin. Your quarters are right upstairs, if I may lead the way. Oh,
2: thank you. You're very kind.
1: Oh, I hope you like your room. There are several very nice features to it, which I will make up as we go along.
2: Oh. But I assure you I'm not hard to please. And the ceiling.
1: Good, because if you wanted something fancy like windows, we'd be in trouble. Now, there we are.
2: Well, how cozy.
1: Yeah, and notice you'll never have to sweep under the bed. The mattress is right on the floor.
2: It's simply delightful. I know I'll be very happy.
1: Oh, thank you, Mr. Franklin.
2: Edison, Thomas Edison.
1: Edison? But I thought...
2: Now, I suppose you'd like a little money in advance. Now, tell me, would $50,000 be satisfactory? Why not? No.
1: Really, Mr. Edison, I...
2: Edison? Oh, Columbus is the name, Christopher Columbus. George, that reminds me, I nearly forgot. I'll need three smaller rooms, too, for the Nina, the Pinta, and the Santa Maria.
1: Now, look here, Mr. Columbus.
2: Why, you're shaking, lad. Are you cold?
1: Oh, no.
2: Oh, I have just the thing for you in my grip. You see that black bag over there? Bring it over and open it.
1: I'd rather not, sir. There may be someone in it, I know.
2: But an operation is your only chance, dear boy. Oh, you see that, don't you?
1: And... operation?
2: Oh, it's vital. I'm certain it's the only way we can save the patient, Dr. Mayo.
1: Oh, he... You're right. I'll go get the ether.
2: Good. I'll be under it when you get back. And when you return, Dr. Mayo...
1: Yes, sir?
2: Bring your sister Virginia with you, huh?

0: Dennis, are you really sure? Beyond any doubt?
1: Positive. All the time I was in the room, he was going... with his fingers.
0: Well, still, that doesn't exactly prove anything.
1: On my lips?
0: Oh. Oh, my golly, you're right. We better call the police immediately.
1: Oh, no. And have your mother find out I rented the room to a lunatic? I'm going to get rid of him myself.
0: But how?
1: I'm going to pretend I'm as goofy as he is, and then maybe he'll have confidence in me, and I can get him out of the house.
0: Oh, gee, I sure hope it works. Well, good luck, Dennis.
1: Boy, do I need it.
2: Yes, who is it?
3: President Truman.
2: I'll see you. Ah, come in, Mr. President. Just a minute, you don't look like President Truman.
1: Shh, I'm in disguise. A lot of Southerners around.
2: Oh. Yes, I see. Well, to what do I owe this great honor, Mr. President?
1: We need you in Washington, sir, immediately.
2: Really? Well, who'd have thought it with so many of us already there?
1: It's a matter of utmost importance. Remember that little talk we had in the White House last June about the canal?
2: Oh, I'll never forget it. What canal?
1: Why, the one from Florida to California to permit a free exchange of orange juice.
2: Ooh! Is that right? It needs digging, does it? Very well, Ben Franklin is at your service, sir. It's off to Washington. My kite can wait.
1: Good boy. Come on, let's go. We gotta hurry. The plane is waiting at the... Oh, my gosh. Mrs. Anderson.
4: Well, this must be our new boarder. How do you do, sir?
2: Ah, this must be my landlady. Madame, I am charmed beyond words. Your beauty is as breathtaking as it is unexpected.
4: Oh, why, really?
2: Oh, you are exquisite, madame.
4: Well, Dennis, if he doesn't like your room, you might show him Mr. Anderson.
1: There isn't time now, Mrs. Anderson. We got to get out of here. We got a big deal on
2: it. Oh, no, my son. I'm afraid it will have to wait. The artist in me is stronger than the engineer. I simply must paint this lovely creature at once.
4: Paint me? Oh, how thrilling. You're a painter, Mr.
2: Da Vinci, Leonardo da Vinci.
4: And you want to paint me, Mr. Da Vinci?
1: Look, Lenny, we got to get out of here.
2: No. I must put this golden girl on canvas immediately. Oh, that hair, the shape of that face, a perfect Helen of Troy.
4: Oh, my goodness.
1: But, Mr. Da Vinci...
2: Oh, I'll go get my palette and brushes, my dear. Now, you fetch a white tablecloth to wrap about you. It will make a lovely toga. Quickly now, while I'm in the mood.
4: Oh, yes, of course, I'll be right back.
1: But there isn't time. We gotta...
2: Now, don't argue, Harry. My mind is made up.
1: Oh, my gosh.
0: Dennis, what's wrong? Hasn't he gone?
1: No, and your mother's back, and there's no telling what'll happen. Quick, run down to the corner and bring back a policeman. Hurry.
0: Oh, my golly. Okay.
4: Oh, isn't this thrilling, Dennis?
1: Mrs. Anderson.
4: Do I really look like Helen of Troy in this tablecloth?
1: Mrs. Anderson, listen. This guy is a...
2: Ah, there you are, my dear, and all ready. Oh, you look magnificent. Now, let's see. Suppose we select the pose.
4: How's this?
2: No, not quite right. Could you bend one knee just slightly?
4: Like this?
2: Good. Now the other knee too a little.
4: So?
2: Excellent. Now could you remove your head and place it between them?

0: have misunderstood you. Did you just...
1: Oh, my gracious, look. There's a young lady running across the lawn accompanied by a gentleman in blue. Now, I wonder who that could be.
0: Why, it's Mildred and a policeman.
2: Oh, thank goodness.
1: Dear, dear, I fear President Truman has betrayed me. He must have learned that I'm really Tom Dewey.
3: All right, now, where's the Luna? Uh-oh. What are you doing dressed up in that tablecloth, lady?
0: For your information, my good man, I'm Helen of Troy.
3: I see. Okay, let's take a walk, Helen.
4: That's my mother.
2: Sure, she's all right.
3: Yeah? Who are you?
1: He says he's President Truman.
3: Did you say that?
2: Yeah, but I was...
3: Two of them, huh? Okay, you can both come along.
2: No, wait. This is the man right here. He says his name is Leonardo da Vinci.
3: So what? Being a foreigner is no crime. Come on, Helen. Harry, let's move.
4: Now, look here.
5: Oh, officer, you're making a mistake. If you'd only let me explain. Mother wanted Dennis to sleep in the cellar, so we frightened the other man away with the snakes and the lions in his bed and rented the room to Benjamin Franklin. Don't you see?
3: Yep. Get in line, sister. All right, the three of you. Let's go.
2: No.
4: Please.
2: Wait.
4: Stop pushing.
1: Well, goodbye, friend. Nice meeting you all. And don't take it too hard, Harry. Just look at the trouble Henry's having.
6: Dennis Day will be back in just 1 minute to sing Maybe You'll Be There. But first...
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0: That's right, Judy. 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
1: Golly, Dennis, just think. You and me are both in the same family.
0: Gosh, does my mother know about this? Although I wouldn't mind having you for a sister, Judy. You're pretty.
1: Oh, shucks, you're just saying that.
0: No, I'm not.
1: Huh?
0: No, I'm not.
1: Well, somebody just said it.
0: Judy, I got a thing now, but don't forget, starting next Saturday night, I'll be following you.
1: Yeah, just whistle, and if I don't stop, it ain't me.
0: Thanks a lot, Judy, and so long.
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0: 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Two great comedy programs next Saturday evening over this same station. Vern Smith speaking. Good night.
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2: What did you have?
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2: 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Sooner or later, every married man who makes a modest salary will make the fatal error of saying to his wife, quote,
5: "For the life of me, Peg, I don't know why your housework should take up so much time. The trouble with you women is you ain't got a system. Why, I could do your work in half the time."
2: Mm-hmm. And from that point on, he's a doomed man. You take the case of Chester A. Riley, who made this statement shortly after 11 o'clock the other night. He had just arrived home after putting in a hard night of bowling and found his wife in the kitchen bending over an ironing board, her hair disarranged, her face flushed, and beads of perspiration on her brow.
5: "Hello, honey. Have a nice evening."
6: "Oh, sure. Delightful. I ironed Junior's things, then I ironed Babs's things. Now I'm ironing your things. I've lifted this iron about 1,000 times. I had a wonderful evening."
5: "Well, that's nice. Say, where's Junior? There's something I have to ask him."
6: "Junior? Hmm. You better be asleep. It's after 11.
5: "Oh, well, I'll just take a peek. Maybe he's reading. Hey, come here, quick."
6: "Huh? Well, what's the matter?"
5: "It's Junior. He ain't in his room."
6: "He's not?"
5: "No."
6: "Well, that's funny. I could have sworn he must have gone out."
5: "Where?"
6: "Well, I don't know."
5: "What do you mean you don't know? Do you realize it's after 11 o'clock p.m.?
6: "Well, I thought he was in here."
5: "Well, the least you can do, Peg, is to keep an eye on your own son."
6: "Well, right after supper, I started ironing. He was in the living room. I didn't hear him go up. My goodness, I can't do a dozen things at the same time."
5: "Well, Junior comes first. For all we know, right this minute, he could be out with a bunch of hoodlums holding up a gas station or...
6: "Oh, don't be ridiculous. Instead of standing here blaming me, why don't you go out and look for him?"
5: "Well, I can't go wandering all over Los Angeles at this hour of the night. I'm tired from bowling."
6: "Oh, you poor thing. You go find him."
5: "Well, where? He might be anywhere. Maybe he's at Benny's house watching television. Maybe he's reading the comics in the drugstore. Maybe he's playing basketball in the gym. Maybe he's down on Main Street watching some burlesque show." "To the burlesque show."
6: "You come back here. Now, let's wait a while. We'll give him 15 minutes.
5: Well, what time is it now?"
6: "A little after 11.
5: "Oh, that's fine. Almost 12, and your son is hanging around the street somewhere."
6: "Well, he's your son, too, you know."
5: "Well, he's your responsibility. After all, I work all day."
6: "And what do you think I do all day? I got housework to do."
5: "Other women have housework. But they don't work at it all day and night like you do."
6: "Other women have husbands who hire maids for them."
5: "Without maids. They do their work 1, 2, 3. Noontime they're through and they have time to take in an afternoon movie. Why does it have to take you longer than anybody? Just what do you do all day, Peg?"
6: "Well, of all... All right. I'll tell you what I do."
5: "Okay. Once and for all, I'd like to clear up this big mystery. Go on, tell me."
6: "Well, I have to get up at 7 o'clock just to make your breakfast because you're too lazy to boil an egg. Then I have to fix your lunchbox. By the time I'm through with you, I have to start breakfast for the children. Then after they've gone, I've got all the breakfast dishes to wash. Then I have to make the beds and clean the bathroom and wash the kitchen floor and clean up the living room, which you messed up the night before with your newspapers and your cigar butts. Then I vacuum the rugs and polish the brass and dust the Venetian blinds. Then I wash your laundry. Then I hang it out in the yard. Then I have to do my shopping. And when I get home, it's time to start cooking supper. And when I'm through with supper, I have to do all the dishes. Then I have to take in the laundry and I have to iron it. Then if I'm lucky, some nights I get to bed by 12 o'clock. So when do you expect me to find time to go to a movie?
5: Well, there are midnight movies, you know.
6: Oh.
5: I mean, well, I ain't denying you got a little work to do, but I don't know why I should take up so much of your time.
6: I'd rather not discuss.
5: The trouble with you, Peg, is you ain't got no system. I could do your work in half the time.
6: Oh, you could,
5: yeah,
6: huh?
5: Yeah, a quarter of the time.
6: Oh, sure. You talk big. I'd like to see you try it.
5: All right, I will. I'll prove it to you. Saturday, I'm off. I'll do all the housework, the laundry, the ironing. You just line it up for me and then get out of the house and go to a movie.
6: Well, all right. I will. This Saturday. We'll see. Only you'll back down.
5: No, don't worry about that. I never back down when I got my back up.
7: Hi, Amon. Hi, Papa.
5: Oh, hello, son. You still up? You better turn in.
7: Good night.
6: Good night, dear.
5: Now, what were we talking about before? Oh, yeah, Junior. Well, it's after midnight and... Junior, come back here! Where were you?
7: I had a meeting of the Boy Scouts.
5: Till 12 o'clock with Boy Scouts? Sure it wasn't Girl Scouts.
7: Well, I had to go all the way out to Glendale. It took me an hour on the bus.
5: Well, you used to have the meetings around here.
7: Sure, but our scoutmaster left town. Until we get another one, the whole troop has to meet with the Glendale bunch.
5: Cheer up, son. I'll see that you have a scoutmaster. You won't have to go all the way to Glendale.
7: Oh, gee, Pop, that'd be swell. Who will you get?
5: Me?
7: You?
5: Well, what's the big joke?
6: I can just see you in short pants helping old ladies across the street.
5: I don't see what's so funny.
7: Pop, were you ever a scout?
5: A scout? I was a scoutmaster.
7: You were? On the level?
5: On the level, on hills, too, every place. Yes, sir, and once a scout, always a scout. Why, I've never forgotten the old scout motto. Neither rain nor snow nor hail nor sleet shall deter thee.
6: That's the postman.
5: Yeah. Well, go to bed, Junior.
6: Well, goodbye, Riley. I'm leaving now.
5: Where are you going?
6: Movies with Estelle Colvin.
5: On a Saturday afternoon, I thought Saturday was your busy day in the house.
6: Oh, it is. But you're going to do the housework. Remember our little deal?
5: What little? Oh, yeah. Well, was it this Saturday?
6: Yes, it was. Hmm. Now, here's a list of what has to be done. You make the bed, do the dishes, wax the floors, do the laundry.
5: Today I got my first meeting with Junior Scout Troop. I promised to be scoutmaster. I can't disappoint the boys.
6: I thought you'd back down.
5: Who's backing down? Give me that list.
6: Oh, yes, but the scout...
5: Now, I'll postpone the meeting to some other day. Now, you go on, go to the movies. When you come back, you'll find everything done, the whole house spick and span, and I'll be laying on the couch reading the ladies' home journal and looking fresh as a daisy.
6: All right, we'll see. Goodbye, Daisy.
5: Bye. I'll show her. Well, let's see. Where's that list? Oh, here it is. Laundry, dishes. I think I'll start with the dishes. No, I'll start with something easier. I'll make the beds first and... No, maybe I better wax the floors first and... No, I know what. I'll vacuum. Now, where's that vacuum? I got to hook it up and then I got to pull... Oh, no, that's too complicated. Maybe I better start with the ironing. Now, that means I'll have to do the laundry first. No, I better make the beds first. Oh, this housework is sure exhausting. I think first I'll lay down and take a nap.
7: Hey, Pop, the troop's here.
5: Oh, yeah. Well, look, Junior, something came up. We'll have to postpone the meeting to some other time.
7: But, gee, Pop, the fellas are all outside, the whole troop.
5: Well, I'm sorry, son. Tell them to retreat.
7: But you promised.
5: I know, but I...
7: A scout never breaks his promise.
5: Junior, don't tell me how to be a scout. I know a little more about it than you do. A scout has to do a good deed every day. And I'm asking you to do your good deed by postponing the meeting.
7: Okay, okay.
5: Look, I don't like your attitude, Junior. I got a lot of work to do this afternoon, and a good scout should be helpful and... Wait a minute, Junior. Junior, bring the boys in, huh?
7: You mean we're going to have the meeting after all?
5: Yes, sir, Junior. You are right. A good scout never breaks his promise.
7: Oh, boy. Okay, fellas, come on in.
8: Come on, fellas. Junior says it's okay.
7: Oh, gee, Pop, thanks.
5: Don't mention it, Junior.
8: All right.
5: Now, take it easy. Here, wait a minute. Line up. Let's have a little order, fellas. Attention!
7: Pop, this isn't the Army. You just tell the senior patrol leader to call the meeting to order.
5: Junior, I'm running this outfit. Attention! At ease!
9: Mr. Riley, sir, can we go on a hike today?
7: No, let's work on not. Let's do signaling.
5: Come on. Wait a minute. Hold everything. Before we do anything, I want to ask you a very important question. How many of you did your good deed today?
9: Huh? I did, sir.
5: Oh, well, what did you do, Freddie?
9: I picked up an old lady who fell down in the street.
5: Are you sure, Freddie?
9: Positive. I knocked her down with my bike.
5: Oh. Anybody else? Nobody, huh? Only one scout out of 10 did his good deed today. Now, that's not a very good record. I'm disappointed in you boys.
7: Oh, but gee, Mr. Riley, it's still early, and you can't always do a good deed unless you get an opportunity.
5: That is right. So I'm going to give every one of you scouts an opportunity to do your good deed for today. Joey, wash the dishes. Mike, make the beds. Tommy, wax the floors. Benny, do the laundry. Freddie, do the ironing. Junior, vacuum the rug. Sammy, peel the potatoes. Bill, wash the windows.

0: Mr. Riley. 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
1: Who's... Oh, it's you, Tommy.
0: I finished waxing the floors, Mr. Riley.
1: Oh, did you? Let's see now. Yeah, it's a very good job, Tommy.
2: I finished the windows, Mr. Riley.
1: Good for you.
0: I'm off to with the rugs, Pop.
1: Attaboy, Junior. That's the old scout spirit. Looks like everybody's finished, eh?
3: I'm not finished yet, Mr. Riley.
1: Well, what's holding you up, Freddy?
3: Gee, this siren is awful heavy.
1: Now, Freddy, a scout never complains. This morning you picked up an old lady.
3: Well, gee, Mr. Riley, when I joined the scouts, they told me you'd try out for all kinds of things. And if you pass the test, you'd get a badge, like forester, naturalist, or craftsman, and stuff like that.
1: That's right.
3: Well, what kind of a badge do I get for doing this?
1: Housewife.
4: La, la.
5: Well, I can't believe it. I just can't believe my eyes. Riley, I'm speechless.
1: Well, what did I tell you?
5: Well, the bed, the dishes, the floors, the laundry. It's impossible. I made that list long on purpose. It'd take me 2 days to do all this.
1: You're only a mere woman. Not that I ain't in favor of women for wives, but...
5: How did you do it?
1: Well, I told you, Peg, I have a system.
5: Yeah, but what?
1: It's very simple. Concentration, application, and perspiration. When I work, I work. I start a job and finish it. I don't stop in the middle and jabber on the phone for hours like you women do. I don't stop my work to call up Jim Gillis and say, "Hello, Jim. I just had to stop everything and call you up and ask you who does your hair. Tony the barber? Well, he's just done wonders for you. I've never seen your mustache so attractive. I must make a date to see him. I just can't do a thing with my widow's teeth." By the way, Jimsy, what did you think of Joe's poker party last night, huh? That's what I thought. Now, I'm the last person in the world to criticize, especially my best friend. But imagine serving what he did. Liverwurst on those 6 slices of pumpernickel. Why, whenever the boys come to my house, I always serve fillet of anchovies on rye crisp. Of course, Joe just doesn't care about his figure anymore. He's just letting himself go. And did you see that suit he had on with that plunging belt line? And at his age, too, he's 40 if he's a day.
5: Oh, stop it now. Maybe I do make a few phone calls, but I'm not that bad.
1: Yeah, you should hear yourself. That's why you never get your work done in time. But I concentrate.
5: Oh, you couldn't have done all... I know Gillis helped you.
1: Gillis did not help me.
5: He must have.
1: He did not. On my scout's honor, I just had a system.
5: But what?
1: Well, let's just say that I was Snow White and about 7 little dwarfs helped me, huh?

0: You have just heard the first act of The Life of Riley, starring William Bendix as Riley. But now, here's an important question.
1: What'll you have?
2: Pabst Blue Ribbon. What'll you have?
1: Pabst Blue Ribbon.
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2: Pop, can I talk to you a minute?
3: Oh, hello, Junior. Look, did you tell the troop about the meeting tomorrow?
2: Yeah, Pop, I told them.
3: Yeah, well, it's very important for everybody to be there.
2: Listen, Pop,
3: They're sending the chief scout down from headquarters to make me official scoutmaster. And I want our troop to make a good showing. So don't forget to tell all the boys, Junior.
2: I told them.
3: Oh, good.
2: They're not coming.
3: What?
2: They want you to quit.
3: Me?
2: They don't want you to be their scoutmaster.
3: Mutiny, huh? Well, that don't surprise me. There's always one troublemaker in the mob who's jealous of the boss. Who's the ringleader? If I stop him, I'll nip this whole thing in the bud. Who is he? Who started this?
2: I did.
3: You? No. No, Junior, you wouldn't. You couldn't.
2: Pop, it'll be better if you quit. Honest, Pop.
3: So, this is how you pay me back. After all I've done for you. After the sacrifices I made. When you were a baby and you fell in the lake in Prospect Park, who jumped off the pier to save you?
2: Grandpa did.
3: Well, who pushed him in? I did. Now you do a thing like this.
2: I'm doing it for your own good. You'll get into trouble. Take my advice.
3: I don't need your advice, Junior. I'm running this troop, and as long as I'm scoutmaster, you'll do what I say. And if you know what's good for you, you'll have those boys there at that meeting. That's an order. Dismiss!
2: Dictator.
3: What did you say?
2: Nothing. Goodbye.
3: Fine son he turned out to be. I slave and suffer to be a great scoutmaster, and now he wants to drop me.
4: If he goes around dropping people, he can never work for me.
3: Oh, it's you.
4: Yes, it is I indeed. Digby Odell. The friendly undertaker.
3: I didn't hear you come in, Digger.
4: Most people don't. I'm wearing rubber soles. Crepe rubber. I saw your dear Junior going out. Have you had a tiff with the lad?
3: Those kids sure are a headache, Digger.
4: Oh, yes. Children can be most precipitous. Yesterday, a gang of hoodlums pilfered a sign from a new housing development and hung it on the door of my business establishment. Oh, I was furious.
3: Why? What did the sign say?
4: Want a permanent home? Come in and let us start excavating today.
3: Well, I don't understand that, Junior. First he begged me to be his scoutmaster. Now he wants me to quit.
4: Why make a fuss? Why don't you quit?
3: No. I got a duty to those boys. When I have a duty, I do my duty. I don't lay down on the job. Nobody can make me lay down.
4: Would you care to bet?
3: Well, I ain't resigning. I got my pride. I gotta save my face.
4: Why? Beware of foolish pride, Riley. I recall an ex-client of mine, one Joseph Grace, a perennial bachelor and show-off. Never would marry. Too proud to settle down like an average man. Today his epitaph reads, and I quote, "Here lies bachelor Joe Grace, who lived a fast pace. Each night he painted the town. He drove in the rain and raced with the train. But now Joe is settling down." Well, cheerio. I'd better be shoveling off.

0: the junior, fellas.
1: Well, what did he say, Junior?
2: Well,
1: is he resigning?
2: No.
1: Okay, then we send the letter to Mr. Whitmore at headquarters.
2: Now, wait a minute, fellas. Give him a break.
3: No, I will not.
1: Did he give us a break?
3: I can hardly lift my arm from all that ironing.
1: I got housemaid's knee from waxing the floors.
4: My back is killing me.
1: We voted to send the letter, so let's do it. Read that last part again, Freddie.
3: And in view of Mr. Riley's behavior, we respectfully request that he be removed as scoutmaster of our troops. Now everybody sign it.
2: Oh, but gee, fellas, he's my father.
3: Well, don't blame us. Blame your mother.
5: Hurry up, Peg. We don't want to be late, huh?
6: I don't know why you insist on dragging me along. I'll feel out of place.
5: Oh, what are you talking about? You've got to be there. It ain't every day your husband is made official scoutmaster. You'll be proud of me. Here's the room, 36.
6: Well, let's go in.
5: No, wait a minute. How do I look in my uniform? Is my hat tilted right?
6: Mm-hmm, fine.
5: My kerchief straight? How do I look at my shorts?
6: Well, you could use a girdle. Yeah. Well, come on, let's go.
5: Yeah, come on.
7: Oh, here you are.
5: I couldn't wait till I got here.
8: Mr. Riley, my name is Whitmore.
5: Oh, yeah, from headquarters. This is my wife.
8: Oh, how do you do, Mrs. Riley?
6: How do you do?
8: I haven't got much time, Mr. Riley.
5: So let's get started. Turn short!
8: Well, now, wait a minute, Mr. Riley. That won't be necessary. Scouts, you all know why I'm here tonight.
5: Here.
6: Oh, stop it, Riley.
8: Okay. I've been in the scout movement for 30 years, but I never thought I'd have to do what I'm going to do tonight. None of us is perfect. We scouts can make mistakes. But there is one scout in this troop who is a disgrace to the whole Boy Scout movement of America.
5: In my troop? Well, tell me who he is and I'll kick him out personally. Tell me his name.
8: Chester Riley, step forward.
5: Junior? My own son? He disgraced... Well, I don't care if he is my own son. He's got to take his punishment like a good scout. Junior, step forward.
8: Not Junior, Senior.
5: Me?
8: Step forward.
5: No, I won't step forward. What did I do?
6: Excuse me, Mr. Whitmore, but... Well, there must be some mistake. Now, my husband's only got the best interest of the scouts at heart. He's given up his free time to work with them and help them.
5: Yeah, that's right.
6: Just what did he do?
8: The boys can tell you, Mrs. Riley. Boys, at your last meeting, what did Mr. Riley make you do?
2: I washed the floors.
1: I washed the clothes.
4: I ironed them.
1: I washed the dishes.
4: I made the bed.
3: Right back in the rugs.
9: Chester Riley. So they're your little dwarfs.
8: You don't deny this, do you, Mr. Riley?
5: Well, no, but you see...
8: Well, what have you got to say for yourself?
5: I've got plenty to say. You got your nerve saying I'm a disgrace to the scouts. I was just trying to help these boys. What's the idea of the scout movement anyway? Be prepared. That's the motto, ain't it? Well, that's all I was doing. I was preparing them for the future. Only I was learning them things that'll come in handy. What's they going to learn them how to rub two sticks together to make a fire? When they're married and they're in bed on a cold winter morning, is the wife going to say, "Honey, my feet are freezing. Will you rub two sticks together and make a fire?" No. She'll say, "Go down in the cellar and throw some coal in the furnace, you lazy good-for-nothing." And what's he going to learn how to make knots? Personally, I wish I'd never learned how to make a knot. I got a knot in the string of my pajama pants that I've been trying to untie for 5 years. Sure, I learned them how to make beds and wash dishes and wax floors and do laundry and ironing. I was preparing them to be husbands.
8: Well, Mr. Riley, perhaps we have the same goal, but our methods differ. I doubt if the scout movement is prepared to accept yours. So I think it would be best if you were no longer connected with it in any way.
5: You want me to resign?
8: Yes.
5: Now?
8: Turn in your badge.
5: Here. Can I keep my shorts?
8: We just want your badge.
5: Badge is holding up my shorts.
8: That's all for tonight. We're appointing a new scoutmaster to your troop next week. Good night.
1: Good night.
5: They're gone. left me here all alone, treating me like a criminal. Not one of them stood by me. Not even my own son. Not even my wife.
6: Riley.
5: Peg, you're still here. You didn't go?
6: No, dear.
5: You don't hate me?
6: Well, why should I? I don't think you did anything so terrible. Not if you really meant what you said. I mean, about preparing the boys for the future.
5: Well, of course I meant it.
6: You sure?
5: On my honor as an ex-scout.
6: Well, now that's just fine. Now come on home and you can start on the dishes.
5: Huh?
6: Then there's a great huge bundle of laundry you can do.
5: Now, wait.
6: Then you can wax the floors.
5: Now, just a minute.
6: Dust the Venetian blinds.
5: Now, just a minute,
6: and then when you're all through, you come in the living room where I'll be flat on the couch reading Esquire. And maybe we can find a few more little things for you to do.
5: What a revolting development this is.
0: The Rileys will be back in just a moment, but right now, you can...

0: African jungle heat, where the booming drums hit a tropic beat. If you want to make a native smile, just ask him this in Congo style.
1: What do you have?
2: That's blue ribbon.
1: What do you have?
2: That's blue ribbon.
3: What do you have?
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5: That's blue ribbon beer.
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0: Can I go to bed now?
1: Did you do the laundry?
0: Yeah, all my back.
1: Did you hang it out on the line?
0: Yeah, all my arms.
1: And did you wax all the floors real good?
0: So good I even slipped on them. Oh, my. Oh. Please, can I go to bed now?
1: Well, all right, dear. But don't forget, you've got to take that wash in and iron it tomorrow.
0: Yeah, I know. Good night.
1: Good night. It's so nice to have a man around the house.
2: Hey, Riley, old scout.
3: Uh-huh.
2: How about doing me a good turn for a change?
3: Well, okay, Harry. What'll you have?
2: Well, are you kidding? Pabst Blue Ribbon. What else?
3: Yeah, Pabst Blue Ribbon. Finest beer served anywhere.
4: Pabst Blue Ribbon beer.
2: What'll you have? Pabst Blue Ribbon. Blue Ribbon invites you to join us again next week to hear The Life of Riley, starring William Bendix as Riley. The script is by Alan Lipscott and Reuben Schiff. Music by Lou Kosloff. Mrs. Riley is Paula Winslow. Digger Odell is John Brown, and Junior is Bobby Ellis. 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Hope we'll see you next week. Gary Bonzel speaking.
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Hollywood, the Raleigh Cigarette Program, starring Red Skelton, Dave Rose and his orchestra, our singing star, Anita Ellis, Verna Felton, Loreen Tuttle, Pat McGee, and yours truly, Rod O'Connor.

0: they were warmongering. You must think you're Walter Kiernan or somebody. Can ad-lib or something.
1: Well, if you ever catch me saying hi there, Red, or howdy, Red, or hello, Red, you can have 10 bucks from my salary.
0: Oh, I can't do that, Rod.
1: Why not?
0: 10 from 7 don't go. That's better than what's written here, believe me.
1: Yes, sir, anytime I say one of those corny, hi-ya, Red, you can have 10 bucks.
0: Okay, it's a bet now. Okay. Only, but I'm superstitious about betting. I don't like an even money, you know, like that. Mm-hmm. So either make it higher or lower. You want it higher or lower?
1: Higher, Red.
0: Hi, Rod, that's 10 bucks you owe me.
1: That's no fair, you tricked me. I should have said lower.
0: Lower? How you spell lower?
1: L-O.
0: Hello, Rod. You want to ad-lib and go broke, go ahead.
1: Let's talk about something else.
0: All right, hey, you know anybody like to buy some medals cheap from the last war?
1: I mean, medals the kind that you pin on your chest?
0: Yeah.
1: No, why?
0: I hear General Myers wants to sell his good conduct ribbon cheap.
1: Well, I see you've been following the congressional inquiry.
0: Which one?
1: Howard Hughes, Red.
0: Fine, Howard Hughes, Rod. You be Abbott and I'll be Costello, huh? You take the high hooper and I'll take the low hooper and I'll be looking for a sponsor before you.
1: Well, I give up the bets off. I'll give you the money after the show.
0: Oh, forget about it. Hey, I've got an idea how we can make a fortune, though.
1: Really?
0: Yeah, a new way of making money. You listening?
1: Sure, go ahead. I'm all ears.
0: Yeah. I knew your rabbit blood would come out sooner or later. No, I've got a new way of presenting a program. Now, there are a lot of programs on the air nowadays with contests. Mm-hmm. Well, I've got a contest to end all contests.
1: How does it work?
0: Well, it's open to anyone who's listening to the Raleigh Cigarette Program. Raleigh listeners, this is all you have to do, is to send us $10,000 or a brand new convertible coupe... or a combination radio phonograph, and we'll send you a statement of 25 words or less saying how we appreciate it. So all you gotta do is guess who is Mrs. Whoosh. I'm proud of that. Nothing new.
1: Well, you know, I think if you run a contest, you've got to give the people something.
0: Yeah?
1: Even if it's only something silly looking to put on their mantle.
0: Yeah, I know. Well, you don't have to look at me, Doc. And now here's our beautiful Nita Ellis. And by the way, she's going to be the queen of the Don football team this year. Am I right?
2: Yes.
0: Come down in there. Well, that's what you get for getting kicked around.
2: Oh, no.
0: What are you going to sing tonight, Anita?
2: The stars will remember.
0: So will we.

0: was really beautiful.
1: The Skelton Scrapbook of Satire.
2: How do you like that? He's got followers now. I hope that piano takes its little hammers and beats both of your heads in with it.
1: Chapter 21 tonight is entitled Radio Fanfare.

0: those Dave Rose arrangements. Yes, sir, boy. Here I am down the radio station. I sure wish I could find one of them quiz shows. I love to stump them experts, you know. I really stump them, too. I've been on 10 of them, and not one of them could figure out what I was. Oh, they got me in the funny papers every Sunday, you know. And then, oh, there's Rod O'Connor. Howdy doody.
1: Howdy, Clem.
0: Say, where's the newsroom around here? My ma sent me out to get the weather reports and had to come in out of the rain, you know.
1: Weather report?
0: Yeah. If it ain't gonna really rain, why, she's gonna wash my face, you know. That's a brilliant line, isn't it? Hear anything like that again, I'll tell you.
1: Well, I've got a best pocket radio here. Let's see if we can get a weather report.
0: Okay.
1: Listen.
0: It's gonna be windy, isn't it, huh?
1: No, Clem, that sound of fresh, pure moisture stands for the new, all-new Raleigh 903 cigarette.
0: Sounds like it's got a soul slow leak in its puff.
1: No, it's moisturized to cut down throat irritants. Good. Yes, it's moisturized to cut down those throat-irritating tars present in even the finest tobaccos.
0: Well, I guess it's like me and my ma. We moisturize the milk we sell.
1: You mean pasteurize?
0: No, we don't put pasture in it. We just moisturize it. See, we put water in it. That's to cut down the strain on the churn, you know.
1: Well, but moisturizing with the new Raleigh 903 process is different, revolutionary. Mm-hmm. That's why a jury of 14 distinguished doctors agrees no other leading cigarette gives you less throat irritants than the new, richer-tasting yet milder-smoking Raleigh 903.
0: Yeah. Well, a lady and her little... Oh, wait a minute, that's the wrong one. Wait a minute. When my mom... Butter fingers, I can't turn one page at a time. You know, when I smoke Moss corn cob, it ain't my throat that bothers me. She grabs a barrel stave and irritates the seat of my britches, you know.
1: Well, then take my tip. I tell everybody to smoke the new Raleigh 903. Moisturized to cut down throat irritants.
0: Well, maybe we would...
1: The taste is really rich, yet the smoke is mild.
0: See, I memorized this and I came in, please. Can cut down the irritant of my sore nose, you know. I've got a very irritated nose.
1: Well, I noticed your nose was bandaged. What happened?
0: It got bitten.
1: Really?
0: Yeah, I tried to blow the foam off of a mad dog's mouth.
2: Chapter 3 of A Little Boy and His Dog.
3: Now, where can that child be? Oh, Junior!
4: Old Iron Lungs is on the prowl again. What you want, kiddo?
3: What are you doing in that tree?
4: Hmm?
3: Are you in that bird's nest?
4: Oh, no. I'm playing Tarzan up here. You see, and me widow dog is the lion, see?
3: Oh.
4: So I just Weiss-Millered up here, you know, just for now I'm out on a limb.
3: But you're not out on a limb.
4: If you don't believe what I just said, I is.
3: And here, I'll help you down.
4: No, I can jump. Ooh.
3: Are you all right?
4: Well, now, let's see. Oh, wait, my leg's missing.
5: I lost my leg,
3: Junior,
5: I lost my leg.
3: Your leg is not missing.
5: Yes, it is too, my leg is gone.
3: You only have two legs, and they're both there.
5: What?
4: I'm talking about the chicken leg I got out of the ice bar. Oh, look, the puppy's eating it. Here, come here, give me that. Chicken bones is bad for puppies. They'll splinter and make you choke to death. You shouldn't do that.
3: Oh, I give up.
4: Huh?
3: Which reminds me, you'd better bring your dog inside and hide him.
4: Why?
3: Your mother will be home from work soon. And if she sees him before I have a chance to explain, she might not let you keep him. Now, hurry.
4: Okay. Come on, puppy. Come on, boy. Come on, go in the house. Get in the house. You know, he hates to go in the house.
3: I wonder why.
4: He used to belong to a veteran and he don't know what a house is. Come on. now, come on, come on, come on, boy. Now go in the house, please. Go in the house, will you? Please, go. Look, pick him up and show him in there, Mo.
3: Okay.
4: Now what are we going to do? The dog's inside, but we still outside.
3: Oh, well, open the door real easy and we'll sneak in.
4: Okay. Hurry. Now we is in there when the dog's out.
3: Oh, well, let's try again.
4: Okay.
3: I have him. Now hurry and close the door.
4: Okay. Now, boy, let me in. I forgot to come in. I saw outside. Now the dog is out again.
3: Well, look. I'll toss the dog inside the house, and then you run in and shut the door fast.
4: Yes? Okay. Yes. I don't know where we is now. Now, I got you hold of him now. 1, 2, 3, fight! That did it, boy. Now what happened? The puppy and me is outside, and them are you now. Goodness.
3: Well, you know what, Junior?
4: Right.
3: That dog's smarter than we are.
4: Well, speak for yourself, kiddo. Speak for yourself. There must be some way of getting him in the house. And I got it. Now be ready to slam the door. Look out, here comes the dog catcher.
3: Yes!
4: We do it. Boy, here, dog, now get your head from under the rug there. I was only kidding about the dog catching you.
3: Well, I better phone your grandfather and warn him that there's a dog in the house and to be friendly so he won't get bit.
4: Ah, why, the way he staggers around, the dog couldn't get a good hold of him.
3: Junior,
4: Your
3: grandfather does not stagger in. He's been awfully tired lately because he has to take care of his family.
4: Huh?
3: And he has quite a load on his shoulders.
4: I got news for you, kid. He got quite a load, but it's not on his shoulder, boy.
3: Now, you come here.
4: Now, don't you hit me. Don't you dare. Don't you look at me like that. You just give me the expression like you was mad and you was going to whip me. And I will tell your news.
3: You will tell what?
4: I will tell everybody that you was with the pilgrims on Plymouth Rock.
3: I'm not that old.
4: Oh, no. Hey, Verna, Miles Standish, he's upset because Priscilla turned him down.
3: Poor lad. I'll have to introduce him to Pocahontas. That's enough. Now, you keep an eye on that dog while I go and fix dinner.
4: Stop barking now. My, you are the funniest looking little dog I ever seen in my life. Did you ever know how funny looking you was? Look at yourself in the mirror. Go ahead. Oh, don't be sad about the way you look. Don't put your tail between your legs. Now, don't you break me with a heart, little thing. You should never be afraid to look at yourself in the mirror, because when you look in the mirror, you see yourself as you really are. Now, watch me look at myself. You see what I mean? Now, are you happy? Here, stop licking me, kiss her. Will you stop that? Quit it. Your germs will make my germs sick. Now, quit it. Here, where are you going? No, get out of the living room. You're not... Come here, doggy. Don't pull that scarf on the piano. It's got the flower vase sitting on top of it. Please, let go. Please, that's Namor's favorite vase. No. Well, sure, I couldn't have done a better job myself. Look at that vase. It suddenly lost all its personality.
3: Junior, what broke? Good heavens, my expensive vase.
4: The vase.
3: It's a vase.
4: Vase, vase, it's was now.
3: Who did that? You or the dog?
4: But I did. Now, puppy dog, you stop pointing your tail at me.
3: Why, he's a bird dog.
4: Yeah, a widow stool pigeon. So help me, Nemo. I didn't have a thing to do with this catastrophe. The dog did it.
3: Very well. That dog has got to go.
4: Oh, no, Nemo, no.
3: You get him out of here.
4: Oh, no, please. I can't help it if a widow of me has rubbed off on him.
3: I said that dog has got to go.
4: But he's so smart. He's so intelligent, he is.
3: Smart.
4: I've been training him, you know. You want to see the trick I taught him?
3: Yes.
4: All right, come on, boy. Here. Now, sit up and bait. Come on now, sit up and beg. All right, how did you wait? Lay down and beg then.
3: Junior, I think you better get rid of him.
4: Oh, now, look at the way he's licking your hand now, Mark. He's loves you. He knows you either a kind woman or he wouldn't be licking your fingers like that. You must use Jergens lotion or something. You know, he either licks your hands because he likes you, or you should start eating with a knife and fork. I don't know which. You know. He knows that you wouldn't turn him out. He knows that. Why, you heart is too big. Why, your heart is as big as you is. In fact, I think that's why you are so big. You're nothing but a big, fat heart. You know?
3: I guess I can give him one more chance.
4: Let me keep it.
3: Now, wipe away those tears.
4: Okay, I'll wipe away the tears. Boy, someday she's going to find out about this onion in my hanky, and I'm going to be a dead duck.
3: Now, if you really want to keep that animal, you hurry and hide him until I have a chance to talk to your mother. You know she doesn't approve.
4: Right, Captain. Come on, Puppy. Come on, right. Oh, somebody's at the door. I wish he would at the door. I wish he would. Welcome to Nightmare Alley. Mummy dog.
6: Oh, thank you, Junior. I forgot my key. Oh.
3: Hello, Lorene.
6: Hello, Mother. A dog.
4: Well, that's a fine way to speak to your mother.
6: Now, be quiet, Junior. Mother, you know the trouble I've always had with dogs. Where did he come from?
4: I don't know. Where did I come from?
6: If I had the return address, you wouldn't be here now.
4: Boy, you sure does love me, don't you, huh?
6: Junior, where did you get this dog?
4: Well, he followed me home.
6: Oh, I know that gag. He followed you home because you had a bone in your hand.
4: Well, naturally I had a bone in me hand. Me fingers would be awful flabby without it.
6: Oh, take him out of here. You know I'm allergic to dog hairs. They make me sneeze.
4: Choke!
6: You
4: went with
6: me. Choke!
4: He thinks you barking at him. Okay, now, puppy, now don't be afraid of Mummy, please. Now, she's not as dangerous as she looks. That's only lipstick on her mouth. She ain't been a dog in 2 years. She
6: has. Oh, I'm going to sneeze again. I can't help it. Junior, get that dog out of this house this minute.
4: Why, because you're anemic?
6: Allergic.
4: Oh.
6: And what's more, we can't afford to keep him. Now, he'll eat us out of house and home.
4: Oh, no, he won't. He's a very light eater. He only eats light, in fact.
3: Maybe the dog won't eat too much, Lorene.
4: No, he won't. Of course not. Look, I'll open the refrigerator and see that nothing will tempt him in the least. And here, look. Look in there, puppy. Look. Look in there. Well, you might as well turn off the electricity.
6: Junior, he's cleaned out the refrigerator.
4: Oh, no, he didn't. There's a few ice cubes left in there. Heat him up for dinner. I'm kind of hungry, my child.

0: 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That sound of fresh, pure moisture stands for the new, all-new Raleigh 903 cigarette. It's moisturized to cut down throat irritants. Yes, it's moisturized to cut down those throat-irritating tars present in even the finest tobaccos. A jury of distinguished doctors says this about the new Raleigh 903. No other leading cigarette gives you less throat irritants.
1: Yes, Raleigh 903 is moisturized by the revolutionary new 903 process to cut down throat irritants. That's why Raleigh 903 brings you a rich, full-flavored, yet milder smoking cigarette.
0: Smokers, follow the lead of Maria Montez, starring in Atlantis, a Seymour Nebenzahl production released through United Artists. Miss Montez says, quote, I chose the new Raleigh 903 every time because it's moisturized. It tastes better and it's milder smoking. Unquote. So friends, why not take this tip from Miss Montez? Smoke Raleigh 903. Moisturized to cut down throat irritants. Remember, it's moisturized to cut down throat irritants.
2: Dave Rose and the Raleigh Cigarette Orchestra play The Serenade from Student Prince.

0: Chapter 1947, entitled An Award. Red, we have a pleasant surprise for you. May I present Mrs. Luther Lathan, president of the 17th District American Legion Auxiliary, and Mrs. Elsa Shalvert, who have a citation for you.
1: I'm very happy to know both of you, Miss Lathan and Mrs. Shalvert.
2: This comes straight from the heart of the women of the 17th District American Legion Auxiliary. We feel no one deserves this very special present more than you. And with it goes our everlasting gratitude to you. And now Mrs. Shalvert will make our presentation.
3: Thank you. May I say to you, Red, and to your sponsors and vast radio audience, that I feel privileged to present this award of merit for your exceptional and humane work during World War II. Our award of merit reads, American Legion Auxiliary, 17th District, State of California, Distinguished Service Award, presented to Red Skelton. In recognition of his outstanding and humanitarian services towards the entertainment of the armed forces in World War II and his continued activities in behalf of our hospitalized veterans. Signed, Mrs. Luther Lathan, President, Mrs. William Cobley, Secretary, dated this 25th day of November, 1947. And Red, I've been asked by the auxiliary members to tell you that they will always remember your generosity of spirit. Also your willingness to go to the far outposts where there were small units of the armed forces who needed a chance to laugh to overcome their homesickness in those early trying days of the war. We felt you were unique in these efforts, and furthermore, you have continued your great work in this vital post-war period. Thank you, Red Skelton.
1: Thank you very much. Being a member of the American Legion myself, I know what a great honor it is to receive your award of merit. I don't feel that I've earned the right to this award because anything we do enjoy, we can't consider it an effort. I assure you that my small contribution was a pleasure, and in the future, I will try to live up to its full meaning of this great honor. Thank you very much.
4: Thanks for being with us tonight. We hope you liked our program well enough to be with us again next Tuesday night. So until next Tuesday, then.
5: This is Red Skelton saying goodbye now. Thanks for listening, and thanks for buying Raleigh cigarettes.
4: Sir Walter Raleigh, the pipe tobacco that rates superior on all five counts. 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
4: Raleigh's invite you to other good listening throughout the week. 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Red Skelton is heard on this program through the courtesy of Metro-Goldwyn-Mayer and is brought to you by the makers of Raleigh cigarettes.
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1: The makers of Bluebonnet Margarine and Tenderleaf Tea present the Fred Allen Show with Fred's guest, Bert Law, Portland Hopper, Minerva Pyers as Mrs. Nussbaum, Alan Reed as Falstaff Openshaw, Parker Fenley as Titus Moody, the DeMarco sisters, and Al Goodman and his orchestra. And until I start blowing the claghorn, my name is Kenny Delmar. Ladies and gentlemen, this is National Baby Week. Tonight we haven't a baby to start the program, but we do have a man who is in his second childhood, and here he is, Fred Allen.
0: Thank you, and good evening, ladies and gentlemen. Kitty, I heard your opening remarks, a little garbled, I might add. You should know the DeMarcos by now after 30 weeks, old boy. What is this National Baby Week all about?
1: Well, I don't know, Fred. Maybe the stork has hired a press agent.
0: The stork is a press agent now, huh? Well, that's the trouble today, Kenny. You know, there are too many weeks. National Donut Week, Peanut Week, Strudel Week. Don't throw stones at your mother week. Let's all write a fan letter to Bela Lugosi week. Everything is a week today.
1: Well, don't you remember the day you were born?
0: Well, only vaguely, Kenny. There was an awful lot of excitement in the house that day. The first thing I remember, the doctor was slapping me.
1: What did you do?
0: I slapped him back, Kenny. That doctor was a coward, slapping a little baby when its back was turned. You know, most doctors are like masters of ceremony. When a baby is born, they say, let's give this kid a great big hand. And they proceed to do it. You know, Kenny...
2: Mr. Allen!
0: Just in time, Kenny. Just in time. A little baby routine was dying here. Just in time. Pull up an open safety pin and sit down, Portland. This, it seems, is National Baby Week.
2: It must be terrible to be a baby.
0: Terrible? Why?
2: I read with the national debt, every baby born today owes $4,000.
0: Uh-huh. When a baby is born today, you have to send for a doctor and two co-signers. Say, I missed Gabriel Graham's swing this week. What's new, Portland?
2: Mama and I saw the plastic show.
0: Yes, I guess the termite is doomed. They're making everything out of plastic now.
2: They have plastic houses. They're transparent.
0: Transparent houses, huh?
2: From the street, anybody can look in your kitchen and see what's cooking.
0: Oh, fine.
2: They have plastic orchestra instruments, too.
0: Well, I hope Mr. Goodman gets his bass player a plastic bull fiddle.
2: Why?
0: So I can look through and see if that guy has any pants on. Half of the time he's standing behind that thing in his underwear. Tell me, what else is new, Portland?
2: Doctors have discovered a new surgical sponge that dissolves in the body.
0: You mean if a doctor leaves a sponge in you after an operation?
2: The sponge disappears.
0: Well, that's remarkable.
2: Mama had an operation once.
0: And?
2: The doctor left a rubber glove in Mama.
0: Does the rubber glove bother your mother?
2: Sometimes. Mama says her stomach feels as though it's shaking hands.
0: All right. I read, if I ever see a doctor with one rubber glove, I'll tell him where the other one is. I read that the police are after butchers who are hiding meat these days.
2: Oh, they have a new system.
0: Well, how do they locate the hidden meat?
2: The police let loose a buzzard.
0: Yeah?
2: The police buzzard flies over a building.
0: Yeah?
2: If the buzzard snaps his beak...
0: Uh-huh.
2: There's meat inside.
0: If the buzzard smacks his beak, eh? Well, that does it, Portland. Buzzards and babies are dying, since. And throw the baby jokes to the buzzard. We'll be rid of the first two pages. And speaking of smacks, how about dropping in on those wet smacks down in Allen's Alley?
2: What is your question?
0: Well, this week, the Senate Post Office Committee approved a long overdue raise in pay for most postal employees. And so our question tonight is, what is your reaction to the new wage increase for our postal workers?
2: Shall we go?
0: As one hyphen said to the other hyphen, let's get together and make a dash. Oh, it sure is swell to get back down to Allen's Alley, Portland. Say, the senator must be leaving town. Look, his carpet bag is packed, and it's on the front porch. I'll knock.
3: Somebody knock.
0: Ah, Senator Claghorn, you look in the pink.
3: I'm feeling peachy, son. Georgia peachy, that is.
0: Leaving town?
3: And I'm going to my college class reunion. I'm taking the Dixie Flyer.
0: What college did you attend?
3: My alma mammy is CCNY.
0: City College of New York?
3: CCNY of Charleston, Chattanooga, Natchez, and Yazoo.
0: Oh.
3: And I graduated Magnolia Cum Laude.
0: Yeah.
3: My fraternity was I, Delta Delta. In my graduating class, I was voted the Southern boy most likely to secede. At all our football games.
0: Cheerleader.
3: We played our big game in the Molasses Bowl.
0: The Molasses Bowl?
3: Son, you should have heard me lead that cheer. Yes, a black eyed pea. Where are the boys from the Confederacy? Give a zoom, give a fist. Hit that line, Mason Dixon, that is.
0: Now, wait a minute, Senator. What about this pay raise for postal employees?
3: Son, I'm rooting for them. The South is dependent on them mailmen.
0: Why?
3: Why? Who do you think them thousands of boys in them gray uniforms are?
0: You mean?
3: It's the Confederate Army biding its time. No!
0: Well, if there's another war, the Senator's going to have plenty of carriers, all right. Now let's sound out Mr. Moody.
4: Howdy, Bob.
0: You look mad tonight, Mr. Moody.
4: I lost my head today.
0: You were angry?
4: No, I was having a glass of beer in the yard.
0: Yeah?
4: A gust of wind come up.
0: Uh-huh.
4: I lost my head.
0: What is your reaction to this city, this pay raise for postal employees?
4: Every post office worker should get more pay. But one.
0: But one?
4: My postman. He's going too far.
0: Too far, huh?
4: Yeah, every time I send away the Sears Roebuck for merchandise...
0: Yes?
4: Before the postman delivers it, he uses it.
0: Well, how do you mean?
4: Well, I sent away for a mail order suit.
0: The postman wore the suit before he delivered it to you?
4: Not only wore it, he was sitting in it.
0: Sitting? How do you know?
4: Seat of the pants was all sprung.
0: I see.
4: Looked like somebody had been carrying a watermelon in it. I ordered a double-barrel shotgun.
0: The postman used that, too?
4: When he come to the door...
0: Yes?
4: Gun was still smoking, and I smelt duck on his breath.
0: And duck on his breath. White duck? God.
4: I ordered a new bathtub.
0: When it came?
4: Bathtub had a ring in it.
0: Well, tell me, is the postman still using your things before he delivers them?
4: I hope he is.
0: What is the last thing you rode away for?
4: Mail order coffin. Come on, love.
0: Well, looks as though Mr. Moody has the postman dead to rights. Now, let's try this next door.
5: No.
0: Mrs. Nussbaum.
5: You are expecting maybe Humphrey Pushcart.
0: Tell me, Mrs. Ann, how do you feel about postal employees getting higher salaries?
5: For being Mrs. Townsend Nussbaum, I could thank only the post office.
0: Well, how do you mean?
5: When I am a young girl, footloose and fancy, I'm incessantly winning through the mail contest.
0: Contest? What sort of contest did you win?
5: All kinds. Limericals, also jingles.
0: Really? You had a winning limerick? What was the limerick? Do you remember?
5: A man once named Tinkus McGee stood standing up straight, 4'3". He read in the news about elevator shoes. Now Tinkus is taller than she.
0: Very good. Awesome. Tell me, how did your winning jingle go?

0: pickle.
1: Excellent. How did the post office help you to become Mrs. Nussbaum?
0: One day in a jewelry contest, I am winning a wedding ring.
1: And the postman?
0: He is slipping it on my finger.
1: Yeah?
0: Luckily, behind the door, I am having two witnesses, relatives.
1: Yeah?
0: And also a justice of the peace.
1: Yeah?
0: The next thing I know, the justice is saying, $2, please, and I am Mrs. Pierre Nussbaum.
1: You mean the postman was Pierre?
0: It is not Jim Farley, Cookie.
1: Well, here we are at last at the end of the alley. What can happen at this last shanty?
2: Stay calm, all. Don't get nervous. 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
1: Ah, Troubadour Openshaw, fresh from Boston. What's new on your rhyming agenda?
2: Hester, Flatbush and Greenpoint haven't been the same since the Dodgers won that no-hit game.
1: No.
2: Haven't they?
1: Haven't, no.
2: How about this? A sight I've never lived to see is Dr. IQ in the balcony.
1: No.
2: A cross-eyed jitterbug is Tallulah Menta. He hits his Sinatra, but Boris Karloff sends her.
1: Now, wait a minute. Well, tonight, we are simply discussing the wages of postal employees.
2: My poem is called A Tribute.
1: A Tribute? How does it go?
2: I would like to pay a tribute to a man who merits praise. He's the heavy burden postman who trudges through his day. In snow and rain and nightly gloom, this courier can be found. Naught stays him from completion of his appointed round. He brings us tidings from a friend. Greetings on Christmas Day. And on the first of every month, he brings us bills to pay. So let's give the postman the wages he's worth for serving his country and flag. For years, the postman has been underpaid. Too long, he's been holding the bag.
1: And as Falstaff, the man of letters, departs, we turn from the male to the female problem, the five DeMarco sisters, accompanied by Maestro Al Goodman and his play Slow, We Can Get Overtime Philharmonic. The DeMarco sing Ashby de la Zeus.

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0: That was All Through the Day, just barely played by Al Goodman and his 25 squares from Slumber Circle. Yes, Portland, can you have something?
3: Who is our guest tonight?
0: Well, there's been a little trouble, Portland. I did have Thorndike McKeister.
3: Who is Thorndike McKeister?
0: Who is Thorndike McKeister? He's not only Georgie Jessel's grandfather, he is also the only window dresser for all of the delicatessens here in New York City. Thorndike McKeister is the man who adjusts the string at the ends of the salami and liverwurst so they all hang down even in the window. No, he got an emergency call at the last minute. A knockwurst fell down in some delicatessen on 2nd Avenue, and McKeister had to rush down there with a ball of greasy twine.
3: Well, can't you get anybody else?
0: Well, I did try to get Bert Lahr. The trouble I had with that Lahr.
3: What happened?
0: Well, Bert, as you know, has his own radio program every Wednesday, and he rehearses on Tuesday. So last Tuesday, I started out to see Bert Lahr. As I walked into the studio, a suave, austere, dignified-looking gentleman turned to me and said,
4: "Come on, Faggy, I see this."
0: Bert Lahr! Bert, you remember me, Bert. Fred Allen?
4: Fred Allen? To be sure, of course. I never forget a face. With a face like yours, I'll be wasting my time trying.
0: Bert, the way... Bert, the way you barked at me.
4: Oh, it's too nice, Fred. I'm a bundle for Bellevue.
0: Really?
4: Look the way I'm shaking. I feel like I just stepped out of a mixmaster.
0: What's wrong, Bert?
4: What's wrong? My two writers just gave me my program for tomorrow.
0: Well, can't your writers write?
4: Them a little. They told me they were Harvard men. Look at the spelling. The word ain't, they spell with small letters. And they make the apostrophe a capital.
0: I've never seen a capital apostrophe before.
4: Them guys call themselves writers. They ain't even got an ulcer between them.
0: Their jokes are bad, eh?
4: Well, look at this guy. I knew that elephant came from upstate New York when I saw a Saratoga throat.
0: That's pretty bad. I see what you mean.
4: This kind of corners to the masses. My public is the hoi polloi.
0: You have a high-class program, huh?
4: High-class? I get more Park Avenue fan mail than Mary, Margaret, and McBride. The whole three of them.
0: The whole
4: three? It's my orchestra leader, Fred.
0: Oh.
4: What is it, Arturo? This ballad you're singing, what key do you want it in? What key did I sing it in last week? B flat. We never repeat on this show. This week I'll sing it in C sharp.
5: Right, let me have the first line just for tempo.
4: Okay, hit it up, Turo.
6: High on a windy.
5: That sounds great, Mr. Lahr. I'll write in a kazoo obbligato.
4: And this. And this week, let me hear more trombones. Last week, all I could hear was myself. It was frightening.
0: Say, Bert, you have some voice.
4: I know, Fred, I know. They're starting to call me the morons Perry Como. The four chicks tell me if I say the word, chuck us through.
0: Bert, how would you like to be the guest on my program next Sunday?
4: Well, I don't know. I'll have to mull it over in my mind a little while. We can discuss it at the track.
0: At the track?
4: Yeah. Rehearsal's over, and I'm going out to Jamaica.
0: Oh.
4: I got a sure thing in the fifth race.
0: Yeah?
4: This snag can't lose if Sidney Greenstreet's the jockey.
0: What horse is it?
4: If them guys in the band hear me, they'll run for the phone and the odds will go down. Let's go out in the alley.
0: All right. Bert, what's the name of that horse?
4: Here, hold this racing form till I get my monocle on.
0: All right. You said the fifth race. Say, this racing form print is small, you know.
4: Well, I think the name of the horse is Hot Nylon.
0: Hot Nylon, huh?
7: All right, buddy, I've checked that racing form.
0: But, officer...
7: You know the new city law. Two or more persons reading a racing form in public is a penal offense.
0: But, officer, this racing form isn't mine.
4: Listen, copper, my friend is just holding the racing
0: yes,
4: form.
0: Yes.
7: Oh, yeah, well, you can tell it to the judge. Well, look... Okay, Casey, over here with the wagon. Get in, you tin.
0: Now, wait a minute, officer. All I was doing, I was only...
8: You two out of the wagon. Mind the step, it's loose.
0: Bert, what am I going to do?
4: Don't blow your top, Fred. I'll get you out of this.
0: But I'm worried.
4: Well, what can they do? We were just looking at a racing form.
0: Well, I know that, but in New York, they're sending horse players to jail just for browsing in groups. I better get a lawyer, Bert.
4: What has a lawyer got? A mouth and a briefcase. I got a mouth, ain't I?
0: But Bert,
4: I'll handle this case. I'm dynamite in the courtroom. Pure DDT.
8: Quiet, you tout. Follow me. The court's through this door.
9: The judge is sentencing the prisoners.
0: Oh, look, Bert. The prisoner's a little boy in short pants. Listen.
7: Sidney Fenwick, Jr., the court finds you guilty of playing mumbly peg for pennies. 9 months. Take him away. Next case.
10: Senor Pablo Gomez, charged lurking near a pinball machine.
7: 10 years!
0: He got 10 years just for lurking near a pinball machine.
4: If they caught him tilting, they'd have hung him.
7: Next case.
10: Austin Keppel, charged reading a racing form in the presence of another person.
7: Austin Keppel.
8: Oh.
7: You know the penalty for reading a racing form in New York.
8: Oh.
7: The court sentences you to 90 years. Solitary confinement.
8: Oh.
0: 90 years for reading a racing form. Bert, there are two of us. We'll get 180 years. I'm getting a lawyer.
4: Leave everything to me, Fred. You'll be sprung quicker than the hinges on a $2 suitcase.
7: Next case.
10: Fred Allen, charged reading a racing form.
7: Allen, the court sentences you.
0: Hey, wait a minute. Wait a minute, Judge. You can't sentence a person until he's been tried.
7: Who says so?
4: The law says so.
7: Hey, clerk, is that right?
10: Yes, Judge.
4: What do you know?
7: Okay, let's have a trial, just for the laugh. Proceed. Who's the defendant's lawyer?
4: I'm his lawyer.
0: But, Bert...
4: I'll fight this case to the Supreme Court. Lumpy trimming. Case in the Supreme Court.
0: Why don't you take it to a lower court? There's no S in a lower court.
7: There's an R in
0: the
7: court.
4: And if I don't... Now I'm reading my thumb. And if I don't get justice there, I'll go over Truman's head and take it to Mr. Andy.
7: Yapper, shyster. How do you plead?
4: I'm pleading Nicey Pryor, now contender, and Knox Vomiker. The large economy charge.
7: Quiet, you. Case is cases like this that make me wish I'd finished law school.
11: Your Honor!
7: Is the prosecution ready to proceed?
11: Yes, Your Honor. In malicious violation of the anti-gambling ordinance, this defendant, an obnoxious crumb, to wit, Ted Allen.
12: I object. What now?
11: His name ain't Ted. It's Fred Allen.
0: But Bert, he called me an obnoxious crumb. Why don't you object to that?
9: I wouldn't have a leg to stand on.
11: Proceed, prosecution. This low-life Allen was apprehended in the act of reading a racing form. The city demands that he pay the full penalty of the law. Fine. Imprisonment, and that his crime be dramatized on Mr. District Attorney's radio program. The prosecution rests.
12: Your Honor?
7: What do you think you're gonna do?
12: I'm gonna deny the allegation and defy the alligator. Then with a fragrant electri, I'm gonna make the persecution look silly. Then I'm gonna ask for a complete acquittal. Then I'm going over to Lindy's for a chopped liver sandwich.
7: Quiet! What's your next move?
12: I'm calling my client. Fred Allen, take the stand.
0: Now look, Bert.
12: What are they trying to pin on you?
0: Well, I'm charged with reading a racing form.
12: Your Honor, I'll subpoena 14 kindergarten teachers and 2 people who listen to Red Skelton who will prove...
7: And Allen wasn't reading a racing form.
12: That Allen can't even read.
7: And I object.
11: What do you object to?
0: I object to you objecting.
12: Nice work, Fred. That's a woman.
7: Quiet! The next guy who opens his bazoo in this court is going to get it from the man David.
11: Your Honor!
7: Yes, Mr. Prosecutor.
11: I just remembered I forgot to cross-examine the defendant, Allen.
7: Proceed.
11: Your Honor, observe this anthropoid specimen. Note his floating forehead. The small, darting eyes of the criminal.
0: Bird.
9: Let him go, Fred. I'm just laying back to pounce.
11: Not the low brow, the frustrated look of the felon.
0: Bert.
9: Let him talk. He's walking right into my trap.
11: Mr. Allen?
0: Yes?
11: When the officer arrested you, what were you doing?
0: I was talking to Mr. Law.
9: Yeah, about hot nylon.
11: Hot nylon? I thought so. Millions of women are walking the streets with bare legs. Why, you, Allen, drink up dark alleys selling hot nylon.
0: But hot nylon is a
11: hawk. A hawk on you, Allen. Did you or did you not have a racing form in your hand?
0: Yes, Mr. Law and I were going to Jamaica for the meet.
11: Aha! The meet! Not satisfied with selling hot nylon. You were hawking black market meat wrapped in racing form.
0: Why, this is ridiculous, Your Honor.
7: Quiet, you chiseler.
11: Your Honor, this criminal Fred Allen, obviously the head of a nationwide black market and nylon hijacking ring, is a threat to our country's economy.
0: Bert, say something.
9: Let him rave. I'm giving him enough rope.
0: If he gets enough rope, he'll hang me with it.
11: How many people has Allen poisoned selling this condemned beef? And is it beef? Or have we finally trapped the gang that has been stealing zebras and giraffes while the circus has been in town?
0: Bird.
9: His whole argument is Atchison, Topeka, and immaterial.
11: Your Honor, I charge Allen with murder, fomenting a national disaster, and attempting to wreck the U.N.
0: Bert, say
9: okay. Here's where I play my ace in the hole.
0: It's about time.
9: Your Honor?
7: Yes?
9: Allen pleads guilty and throws himself at the mercy of the court.
0: Bert, get me a lawyer.
7: Quiet, you!
9: What's your verdict, Judge?
7: Allen, to the bar.
0: Yes, Your Honor.
7: Allen, you are charged with selling hot nylon, poisonous black market meat, and attempting to sabotage the U.N. Case dismissed.
0: Case dismissed?
7: This is New York City.
0: Yes, Your Honor.
7: And in New York City, you are not a criminal unless you are caught reading a racing form.
0: Yes, Your
7: Get
0: Honor.
7: Get out! Go!
0: Now, Kenny, with a word for the many.
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0: Thank you, Kenny. I want to thank Bert Law for joining us tonight. Next week, our guest will be Miss Tallulah Bankhead. Thank you, and good night.

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0: Well, there's an undercurrent of excitement around the breakfast table at the great Gildersleeve's house this morning. For several weeks, the house next door has been vacant. But this morning, a moving van pulled up and started unloading.
1: Oh, Roy!
2: Leroy, sit down and eat your breakfast.
1: Yes, Leroy, it's corny to stare out the window.
2: Just like a gossipy old hen peeking out through the curtains.

0: that is...
1: What a family.
0: Hey, is that a Lulu?
2: It's gorgeous, isn't it?
0: Looks like an all-automatic. That's what every house needs, Mr. Gildersleeve, an all-automatic.
2: John, they haven't got the thing yet. What's that?
0: That's a high boy.
2: Hi.
1: Junior comic. Can't understand why people are so nosy. By George, I'm going to finish my breakfast.
2: Oh, look what they're unloading now, a pool table.
1: Pool table? Let me see that.
0: Make room at the window for Mr. Gildersleeve.
1: Bertie, I'll come to the window, but I won't look. I'm not that curious.
3: Oh, that must be the man who rented the house. Just drove up.
2: Yep, that's the guy. South Dakota license plate.
3: Where are you going, Unky?
1: Well, if we're going to have a new neighbor, my dear, the proper thing to do is go over and get acquainted.
2: Okay, I'll go, Unky.
1: No, you won't. I'll go over myself. It's not that I'm curious. It's simply the polite thing to do.
3: Wait, Unky.
1: Huh? What's the matter?
3: You still have your toast in your hand.
1: Toast? Oh, well, I'll take it along. Can't tell. On the way over, I might meet a bird. Toast is burned around the edges. Here, bird. Yeah. Not bad-looking furniture on that truck. Grand piano, too. Must have money. Vacuum cleaner looks old-fashioned now. Bag needs emptying. Say, rubber-tired lawnmower. Plastic hose. You can see they live well. Guess the fella must be in the house. Door's ajar, but I'd better ring the bell. Doesn't ring. Guess the electricity isn't turned on. I'll just stick my head in the door and say hello.
4: Hello?
1: Oops. Hello.
4: Are you the gas man?
1: Me? No, I'm your next door neighbor, Throckmorton P. Gildersleeve. Thought I'd come over and say hello.
4: Well, good. Glad to see you. I'm Oliver T.P. Pearson.
1: Yeah, glad to meet you, Mr. Pearson. You say it was Oliver T.P.?
4: Yes, T.P. I'm in the clothing business. Oliver Two Pants Pearson.
1: Well, glad you're going to be with us, Mr. Pearson. Come all the way from Sioux Center, did you?
4: Yes, sir. Going into business. Understand you're a prominent man here, Mr. Gildersleeve.
1: Well, I'm in water. That is, I'm city water commissioner.
4: Oh, I know that.
1: You do?
4: Yes, sir. Before I took this house, I checked into the neighborhood.
1: Oh?
4: When I found out the water commissioner was going to be my neighbor, I said right then and there, this is the place for me.
1: Really? Welcome to the neighborhood.
4: Thank you.
1: You mentioned the gas man. Have you had your water turned on? I can take care of that for you.
4: That's very kind of you, Gildersleeve, but I sent in the order yesterday.
1: Well, I'll check on it when I get to my office. We want to be sure. Takes a heap of water to make a house a home.
4: I like you, Gildersleeve.
1: Family man, are you, Mr. Pearson?
4: Oh, sure, but the family's still up in Sioux Center. I came on ahead to get things straightened out.
1: Well, if there's anything we can do for you, don't you hesitate to call on us. Anything at all.
4: Thank you, Mr. Gildersleeve. That's nice of you, but I don't believe in imposing on my neighbors.
1: Well, a good neighbor doesn't mind. Feel free to come over at any time.
4: Well, thanks again. You're a real friend.
1: Goodbye.
4: Goodbye, Gildersleeve.
1: Fine fellow, Pearson. Salt of the earth.
3: Yes? Hey, Unc.
1: What? Oh, Leroy in the hedge.
3: Any kids in the family, Unc? Are they boys or girls? Any my age? What'd you find out, Unc?
1: Shh, keep your voice down, Leroy. We have fine, intelligent people next door. Go wash your face and put on a clean shirt. And stay out of Mr. Pearson's hedge. Bessie, come into my office. Bessie?
5: Did you call me, Mr. Gildersleeve?
1: Bessie, do you know if Mr. Oliver Pearson's water has been turned on?
5: Mr. Oliver Pearson?
1: Yes, I just talked to him.
5: Doesn't he know?
1: Oh, my goodness. Bessie, he's just moved to town.
5: Oh, yes, sir. Bessie Pearson. That would be under the P.
1: It was when I went to school.
5: Oh, here it is. Oliver Pearson.
1: Well, good for you, Bessie.
5: Oh, Mr. Gildersleeve, it's a good thing we looked up his card.
1: Why, Bessie?
5: He didn't pay his water bill last month.
1: Bessie, Mr. Pearson wasn't in town last month.
5: Oh.

0: Well, that explains why he didn't pay it.
1: You tell Charlie Anderson to drop whatever he's doing, Bessie, and turn on their water immediately.
0: Yes, sir.
1: Oh, that girl.
2: Good morning, water department.
3: What?
1: Oh, hello, Judge.
0: Good morning, Judge Hooker.
2: Morning, Gildy. Morning, Bessie. And it is a good morning.
1: Oh, brother.
2: Commissioner, I dropped in to see if you'd like to go nutting this afternoon.
3: Nutting?
2: No use letting the other squirrels get them.
1: Not today, Judge. I'm getting my new neighbor set up.
2: New neighbor?
1: Yeah, Two Pants Pearson. Just moved in next door to me. And believe me, Summerfield is lucky to get a citizen like him. I'd like to have you come out and meet him, Judge.
2: Oh?
1: Oh, yes. A high-type, intelligent fellow. Has a grand piano.
2: You don't say.
1: Mm-hmm. Come on, Judge. Bessie, we're going out to see how Mr. Pearson is getting along.
0: Yes, sir.
2: Well, if we can't go nutting, we might as well go see the new neighbor. Hi, neighbor. Hi, neighbor. What do you know?
1: An amusing old goat. Yes, sir, Judge. The fellow Pearson is a charming fellow. We might do well to invite him to join the Jolly Boys Club.
2: Can he sing?
1: Of course he can sing. He's a regular fellow. Look, there he is waving at me from the upstairs window.
2: He isn't waving at you, Gildy. He's just cleaning the windows.
1: Oh. Well, he's busy now. We'll go over a little later, huh? Come on in the house, Jack.
2: Thank you, Gildy.
4: Back in the show, please?
1: Yes, Bertie.
2: Hello, Bertie.
4: Well, good morning, Judge Hooker.
1: We just stopped in for a minute, Bertie. We're going to call on our new neighbor, Mr. Pearson.
4: Yes, sir. He was just over here to call on you, Mr. Gilsey.
1: Oh?
4: Bought 3 light bulbs.
1: He did? Well, I told him to come over for anything he wanted.
4: Well, that's what he wanted. We didn't have any spare bulbs, but I dug them up for him.
1: Well, good for you, Bertie.
4: One out of the service porch, one out of the hall, and one out of your reading lamp.
1: My reading lamp?
2: That's all right, Gildy. If you want to read, you can go over to his house.
1: Now, Judge, I'm glad he feels free to come over here when he needs something.
4: I get it!
1: Never mind, Bertie. I'm right here.
5: Oh, hello, Mr. Gildersleeve.
1: Well, Mr. Pearson, come right in. I'd like to have you meet a very good friend of mine, Judge Horace Hooker.
5: Judge Hooker? Well, how do you do, sir? This is indeed a pleasure.
2: Thank you. Pleasure to know you, Mr. Pearson.
5: I don't want to be a bother, Mr. Gildersleeve, but I wonder if I can use your telephone.
1: Oh, no bother at all. Not at all. Go right ahead. It's right there in the hall.
5: Well, thanks very much.
1: The Summerfield directory is right there with the telephone.
5: Oh, I won't need it. I'm calling long distance.
1: Oh?
2: Well, help yourself. My, long distance.
1: He did say long distance, didn't he?
5: Operator, I'd like to talk to Mrs. Oliver Pearson, Sioux Center, South Dakota.
2: South Dakota? That's a long ways away.
5: Yeah. I'm calling my wife from South Dakota, Mr. Gildersleeve.
1: Well, good. You see, Judge, I told you you could sing.
5: Hello? Hello, is that you, Flop?
1: You must be a long ways away.

0: Oh, yes. The neighbors are fine. Wonderful neighbors. He's a grand fellow. His name is Gildersleeve. No, no, no fluff, not Gildercheese, Gildersleeve. That's right.
1: Gildercheese.
2: All right, Judge.
0: Tell me, Fluff, how's your mother?
1: He's been on the phone over 6 minutes, Gildy. That's quite a while on long distance.
0: Mm-hmm.
2: That's his business, Judge. It's his phone call.
1: Yeah, but it's your phone bill.
2: Mm-hmm.
0: Well, Danny Fluff!
2: Now, Judge, Pearson can't pay me till he calls the operator back and finds out what the bill is.
0: I'll hang up now.
2: He's gonna hang up.
0: Nice to talk to you, Fluff. I'll expect you next week. Goodbye, Fluff. Goodbye.
1: 7 minutes on the nose.
2: Please, Judge, he can afford it.
0: Thanks a lot, Mr. Gildersleeve.
2: Oh, that's perfectly all right.
0: Well, I'd better get back.
2: So soon, but...
0: Oh, yes, I have more windows to clean. Well, have a sit of you.
2: But, Pearson, aren't you forgetting something?
0: Forgetting something? Oh, yes, I beg your pardon.
2: Sure.
0: Goodbye, Judge Hooker. It's been a pleasure to meet you.
1: Goodbye, Mr. Pearson. Gildy, do you mind if I use your phone? I want to call South Africa.
2: Never mind. Give me that telephone. Operator? Operator? What were the charges on that call? How much?

The great Gildersleeve will see Mr. Pearson about that in just a minute. If you're one of the mothers who are trying to solve the problem of what to put in Junior's lunchbox, here's an A-plus solution. Make his lunchbox sandwiches with Kraft's famous cheese food, Velveeta, often. That young man of yours will really go for Velveeta sandwiches. And Velveeta is rich in important food values from milk. For instance, it helps supply Junior with fine protein for strong muscles, minerals that help build sound teeth and bones, vitamins needed for normal growth. Yes, Velveeta helps supply many important food values from milk that youngsters should have. And Velveeta is as digestible as milk itself, so the youngsters can have it as often as they want. And they'll want Velveeta sandwiches often, because this cheese food is so good eating, with a grand, rich-tasting, yet mild cheddar cheese flavor they especially like. So, Mom, spread or slice the golden Velveeta thick for those box lunches, or for the quick meals you fix for the children at home. And remember, when you buy, it's smart to get that Velveeta in the 2-pound loaf, so you'll have plenty on hand for after-school snacks and hot main dishes, too. Just be sure you get genuine Velveeta. It's the cheese food of Kraft quality.

0: Well, when the great Gildersleeve found out he had a new neighbor, he immediately went over and extended the hand of hospitality. Now he suspects the hand was bitten. Anyway, he's on his way over to collect for a long-distance call.
1: I don't mind him borrowing the light bulbs. They only cost a few pennies. It won't hurt to tactfully remind him that his call to South Dakota cost $7.80.
2: Well, hello, neighbor.
3: Hello.
2: Come in. We're seeing a lot of each other today, aren't we?
3: Well, yeah.
2: Yes, you might say we're beating a path to each other's door. Hey, by the way, do you have any mouse traps over there?
3: Mouse traps? Well, there may be a few in the garage you can borrow. Must have been nice to talk to your wife way up in South Dakota, huh?
2: Say, that reminds me.
3: Yeah?
2: My wife likes the couch in front of the bay window.
3: Oop.
2: You grab that end, and I'll take this end, and we'll put it over there.
3: Well, if that's the way she wants it.
2: You'll have to lift up a little more.
3: Pretty heavy. Must be full of rocks.
2: Good work, Gildersleeve.
3: Did you get this couch in Sioux Center?
2: Oh, sure.
3: Long way to Sioux Center. But on the other hand, it's as close as my telephone.
2: That's awfully kind of you, Gildersleeve. I'll probably take you up on it from time to time.
3: Yes, but
2: I'm being quite sincere in saying this, Gildersleeve. I hope we'll be neighbors for a good many years. Just live here and grow old together.
3: He's giving me a head start.

0: Hello, Phoebe.
1: Yeah, hello, Mr. Gildersleeve. What can I do for you this afternoon?
0: I think I need a long, tall coat, Phoebe.
1: Very well.
0: This little man has had a busy day.
1: That's so?
0: Yeah. I've got a new neighbor, Phoebe.
1: So I hear. The judge tells me you two hit it off right away.
0: Well, he's hitting me off. I tell you, Peavy, a man makes a mistake trying to be too good a neighbor.
1: Feel that you've been getting in his way, do you?
0: Getting in his way? Peavy, what would you say to a man who called long distance on your telephone and then just walked out?
1: I wouldn't say anything.
0: What?
1: Why should I? This is a payphone.
0: No. This was on my own telephone at home. He ran up a bill over $7 talking to his wife in South Dakota.
1: Well, when a man's talking to his wife, you know how it is. No, I guess you wouldn't either.
0: You just can't dent him, Peavy. I went over to remind him about the phone call, and first thing I knew, he had me moving his furniture.
1: My, my.
0: His name's Pearson. Two Pants Pearson.
1: God's middle name, Pants.
0: Yeah, the worst part of it is he's settling down next door to me. Plans to spend the rest of his life there.
1: Well...
0: says he and I can grow old together. A fine prospect for the future. What would you do in a situation like this, Peavy?
1: Well,
0: no, I don't know why I'm asking you.
1: Well,
0: you never had anybody come right in and take over. You never had anybody monopolize the conversation.
1: Well, I...
0: never let you get a word in edgewise.
1: Well, no, I wouldn't say that.
0: I can't insult the fellow, Peavy. I don't know what to do with him.
1: Well, it's hard to tell much about a man when you've only known him one day. He might surprise you.
0: He's surprised me already.
1: One has to be careful about coming to hasty conclusions.
0: Well, maybe you're right, Peavy. Pearson's pretty upset, moving and all. I suppose I should give him a fair chance.
1: I would think so.
0: George, I was hasty in judging Pearson. Could be a nice fella. Just snowed under with all that furniture. Moving and all. Got a lot of things on his mind.
1: It's quite possible. Of course, you can't be sure.
0: I realize that, Peavy.
1: I got chummy with a neighbor once.
0: Worked out all right, didn't it?
1: Well, that's how I got Mrs. Peavy.

0: What a day. Bertie!
1: Yes, excuse me?
0: I'm starved. What are you going to have for dinner?
1: Well, we're going to have lamb chop.
0: Good.
1: With boiled potatoes, gravy, and Brussels sprouts.
0: Mmm, sounds wonderful, Bertie.
1: Yes, sir.
0: Guess I'll go read the paper till it's ready.
2: Hi, Al.
0: Hello, Leroy.
2: Hey, was it okay to let your pal next door borrow the axe?
0: Sure, good old Pearson.
2: Is it okay if he broke the handle?
0: Sure, good. What?
1: I forgot to tell you, Mr. Gillsleeve, I let the man next door take the dishpan.
0: All right, Bertie.
1: That's his ring.
0: He's getting pretty frisky.
2: You want to turn out the lights and pretend we're not home, Unc?
0: No, Leroy. I'll answer the door.
3: Well, hi, neighbor.
0: Neighbor. Hello, Mr. Pearson. What can we do for you this time?
3: I wonder if I might borrow a couple of your pots.
0: Pots?
3: I'm going to do a little cooking, and I haven't had time to unpack the kitchen things.
0: Oh, well, you go out and talk to Bertie. She's custodian of the pots and pans.
3: Thank you. I'll talk to good old Bertie.
2: Who was at the door, Uncle Mort?
0: Nobody for you, Marjorie. Mr. Pearson.
2: Oh, is he over again?
0: Yeah, this time he's borrowing pots and pans.
2: Is he going to cook his own dinner? Why don't you invite him to have dinner with us?
0: Well,
2: since his wife isn't here to do these things, I think it'd be a very neighborly gesture.
0: I don't know. I've become a little shy of these neighborly gestures. Yeah, but I guess I should.
3: Well, Bertie gave me everything I need.
0: Mr. Pearson, why cart all our pans over to your house? Why not stay and have dinner with us?
3: Oh, I wouldn't think of imposing on you folks.
2: Well, we'd be glad to have you, Mr. Pearson.
3: Thank you very much, but I don't want to be a nuisance.
0: Oh, no.
3: Will you open the door for me, Gildersleeve?
0: Yes, yeah, certainly.
3: Thank you. Thanks for everything.
0: That's all right. Hope he remembers where he got those pots and pans.
2: Now, Uncle, you told him to come over for anything he wanted.
0: Yeah, I guess I did.
2: Well, there he is again.
0: So soon? Yes, Mr. Pearson.
3: Hello again, Mr. Gildersleeve.
4: Hello.
3: It was awfully silly of me to take those pots and pans. I got outside the door, then I remembered my gas hasn't been turned on.
0: Oh, it hasn't? Well, in that case, you better have dinner with us.
3: Oh, no, I wouldn't think of imposing. But I wonder if good old Bertie had let me use one of her back burners.
0: You know the way to the kitchen.

0: Bertie, I certainly enjoy cooking.
1: Yes, sir.
0: You're going to be using that other burner very long?
1: Well, I guess I can double up on things again.
0: Oh, that's fine. Now, let me see. If I don't get the peas started, they won't be ready the same time the fried chicken is.
1: No, sir.
0: Now, where will I cook the peas? Any suggestions, Bertie?
1: Okay, take the burner I'm on. I'll just dump everything together.
0: That's quite a dish you've concocted, Bertie.
1: Yes, I hope they think so. Got to take it in anyway. Sorry, I'm so late, Miss Gilfries.
2: That's all right, Bertie. We realize you're not operating under ideal conditions.
1: No, sir. Bertie's been cooking a long time, but this is the first time she's been shoved right off her own stove.
2: How are you and Mr. Pearson getting along?
1: Care for some stew?
2: Stew?
3: I thought we were having lamb chops.
2: Yes, Bertie. Where are the lamb chops?
1: In the stew. We're having lamb chop stew.
2: What?
3: What about the Brussels sprouts and potatoes?
1: In the stew.
2: Oh, my.
1: Couldn't help it, Mr. Gilsey. When he started taking over all the burners, I had to pour the little pots in the big pot.
2: Well, this has gone far enough.
0: Heads up! Coming through! Hot dishes!
2: Hot dishes?
0: Don't let me interrupt your serving, Bertie. I'll just squeeze around behind Mr. Gildersleeve.
2: Well, I'll pull up a little.
0: I'll be back after dinner, Mr. Gildersleeve.
2: Yeah, I'm sure you will.
0: I'll return these pots and pans.
2: Don't bother. I'll send Bertie over for them tomorrow. Sometimes people have a way of forgetting to return these little things, Mr. Pearson.
0: Well, whatever you say, Mr. Gildersleeve.
3: Unky, I think you hurt his feelings.
2: Well, look what he did.

0: to 9 o'clock. I guess Pearson isn't going to return our pans.
1: Well, you told him not to come back, Unky.
0: No, I didn't. All I said...
1: You practically invited him out of the house. Wouldn't surprise me if he never speaks to you again.
0: Well, I didn't mean to offend him.
2: Too bad, Unc. He's kind of a nice guy.
0: What a day. Guess I'll go up to bed. Good night, infants.
1: Good night, Unky.
2: So long, Unc.
0: Leroy, you better be getting to bed, too.
2: Okay.
0: Yeah, maybe I was too hard on Pearson. But he was such a big nuisance. Still, he's a stranger in the town. Doesn't know anybody. We're the only ones he could come to. He's borrowed nearly everything we've got in the place. But he does it in such a nice way. You can't dislike him too much. Marjorie's right. I offended him. Poor old twopence. Probably sitting over there in that cold, empty house wearing both pairs. Open the window and wind the clock. I'll set the alarm for 8 o'clock. Sleep as long as I can.
3: Hello there, neighbor!
0: Well, it's Pearson at his window. Hello, neighbor!
3: What time are you setting the alarm for, Gildersleeve?
0: Huh? 8 o'clock.
3: I don't want to impose on you, but would you mind leaving your window open and setting your alarm a half hour earlier? I'm an early bird!
0: Oh, please.

0: hear from the great Gildersleeve again very shortly. This week in Chicago, the 28th National 4-H Club Congress is in session. 1,500 boys and girls selected for their outstanding 4-H Club work are gathering together to make new plans for the future and to take stock of past accomplishments. Accomplishments that have really been great. And in recognition of their splendid performance in the National Dairy Production Contest sponsored by the Kraft Foods Company, 10 of these young people were guests of honor at a dinner last night attended by leaders of the dairy industry. Mr. J.L. Kraft, chairman of the board of the Kraft Foods Company, awarded 6 of these ambitious youngsters a college scholarship, an opportunity for each one to build his knowledge and to contribute even more toward sound dairy development in America. This nation can be truly proud of the nearly 2 million 4-H Club boys and girls and their leaders who are putting the words of their theme into action and devoting themselves to better living for a better world.
1: It's him again. Hello, neighbor.
2: Gildersleeve, I feel terrible. I walked out yesterday and forgot to pay you for that phone call to Sioux Center.
1: Well, those things happen. It was only $7.80. If you need change, I think I have it here.
2: I can't thank you enough for all you've done, neighbor.
1: Well, that's all right.
2: Believe me, it isn't often a fellow can come into a town, a complete stranger, and be treated as royally as you've treated me.
1: Well, thank you, old man.
2: Don't think I'll ever forget it, either.
1: Oh, it was nothing.
2: Well, I have to run along, Gildersleeve. Goodbye.
1: Goodbye, neighbor. Fine fellow, that Pearson. Yes, indeed. Wait a minute. What about that $7.80?
0: The Great Gildersleeve is played by Harold Perry. The show was written by Paul West, John Elliott, and Andy White, with music by Jack Meekin. Included in the cast are Walter Tetley, Mary Lee Robb, Lillian Randolph, Earl Ross, Dick LeGrand, Gloria Holliday, and Herb Vigran. This is Jay Stewart saying goodnight to the Kraft Foods Company, makers of the famous line of Kraft quality food products. 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

on a steamer coming over. Life began all anew. 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

Dear John, I came to town from Oskaloosa to sell my oldest milk and window pail, some bull. Why, she's a regular Lollapalooza. I bet you $40 she will fetch 10 feet. Why, heck, this is a rattling lively city. Say, John, just look at all those electric cars. Why, John, it surely is a doggone city. I didn't put a half a dollar in my jeans. What a town. Makes me feel just like a clown. Here he's walking up and down with a cow. By heck, wow, he's some darn fool. I'm a devil as a rule. Better swap a foreign mule. My view, it's true. By heck, wow. Into a place that they call Rector, the gals were deftly mostly cut away. Hey, boy, stood at the door and called me Hector. Said, I'll take your hat and coat, sir, if I may. Why, heck, that stirred the blood in a good smart way. I said, I'm not as foolish as I look. My God, his brother used to be a burglar. I knew it in a minute that he was a crook. Oh, what a town. Makes me feel just like a clown. Here he's walking up and down with a cow. By heck, wow, he's some darn fool. I'm a devil as a rule. Better swap a foreign mule. My view, it's true. By heck, what a clown. Honesty goodness, I am sore. Makes him feel just like a clown. Never come back here anymore. Here he's walking up and down with a buddy and the cow. Where's the police? By heck, wow. He's some darn fool. Just like a kid out of the school. He's a devil as a rule. I'm the village constable. Better swap a foreign mule. Dollar to boot.

0: RRIED, sung by Ada Jones and Billy Murray, Edison Records.
1: What would you think if I asked you to wait another year?
2: Oh, don't, dear.
1: No, I won't, dear.
2: My heart jumping up and down.
1: Oh, you silly little clown.
2: What would you say if I should run away, away from you?
1: Oh, don't, dear.
2: No, I won't, dear.
1: Love's but a spell, so poets tell.
2: Spell a little love for me.
1: When we are MARRIED, HAPPY we'll be.
2: I'm going to be UY, you'll see, a nice little HOU.
1: B-A-B-Y, boy.
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0: 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What if I were one of those husbands who get up cross in the morning and bang things about because the coffee is cold?
1: I would make it hot for you. Oh, dear.
0: That's me.

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So much of that they

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And just as she discovered her pneumatic tire was bust, oh, up came Johnny with his camera and took the blessed lot. 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

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Oh, up came Johnny with his camera and took the blessed lot. 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

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Ma said, oh, what ails my child? 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Ma gives me a quarter, says, don't tell Pa. 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She nurses all my bumps. 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I'm got the mumps. 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

0: 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He's all in.
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down among Brazilians, coffee beans grow by the billions, so they've got to find those extra cups to fill. They got an awful lot of coffee in Brazil. You can't get cherry soda, 'cause they've got to sell their quota, and the way things are, I guess they never will. They've got a zillion tons of coffee in Brazil. 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

bed, then you're drunk, then you're drunk. Then you're drunk, then you're drunk. Then you're drunk, then you're drunk. 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

If you like what you hear, we have lots more. We think you'll be sticking around. 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

0: he walks, he wears that sock, and even to the girls he talks. 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By God, we'll pull.
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Yet no matter however appealing, I still have a feeling.

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The time is 30 minutes past the hour.

I'd work for you, honey. Even slave for you. I'd be a beggar or a knave for you. And if that isn't love, it's gonna have to do. Until something better comes along. I'd gladly move this big earth for you. 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Honey, child, if that ain't love, it's gonna have to do. Until the real thing comes along.

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A buzzer took a monkey for a ride in the air. The monkey thought that everything was on the square. The buzzer tried to throw the monkey off his back, but the monkey grabbed his neck and said, "Now listen, Jack.

Straighten up and fly right. 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
1: Johnny Jones was a first-class private in the Army last year. Now he's back to business in his father's place. Sunday night I saw him with a smiling face. When I asked him why he felt so happy, Johnny chuckled with glee. He winked his eye and made this reply, something wonderful has happened to me. I've got the guy who used to be my captain working for me. He wanted work, so I made him a clerk in my father's factory. And by, I'm gonna have him wrapped in work up to his brow. I make him open the office every morning at 8. And I come around about 4 hours late. Every

he's not worth what I have to pay him, but I'll never complain. I've agreed to give him $50 per. It's worth twice as much to hear him call me sir. While I sit in my cozy little office, he's outside working hard. 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Who used to be my captain, working for me. 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When I come into the office, he gets up on his feet, stands at attention, and gives me his seat. Who was it said? Revenge is...

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We think you'll be staying around.

The Jim Jam Jump is a jump and jive. 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Hep, hep. 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The Jim Jam Jump is a solid jive. Makes you 9 foot tall when you're 4 foot 5. 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

0: 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They call her sweet Miss Georgia Brown.
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You might think so, but oh dear no. They're out to be gone, they've got to go, to put a little pep into the Lord Mayor's show. It's their duty, now and then, to march down the street and then march back again.

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0: Well, Gene, look, before those millions of papas, mamas, and chillens start moaning about the dearth of music around here, let's make with our oldie of the week, huh?
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1: 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The time is 30 minutes past the hour.

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Hatsat bosun on the rillava and a bowl of suet. Hatsat bosun on the rillava and a bowl of suet. What's all this suet? Now the Volsen is a Swedish town. The rillava is a street. The bowler is the boy and girl.

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We think you'll be sticking around. Radio played just right. We're the 1920s Radio Network.

Here we are, so happy just where we are, and smiling just like we are, like lovers all do. I could see exactly how things should be. I had to give in, you see, 'cause I had to get you. It looks like you like having your own way. 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

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It looks like I like anything you say. We live in Jersey or Philadelphia. We'll even live in Brooklyn, baby, anything you say. We'll build a cottage down where the roses grow. A cute little place for the weekend guests to go. My brother Jake, dear, would like to come and stay.

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You wouldn't say yes and you wouldn't say no. You won't let me be and you won't let me go. I've gone to such an awful expense. All you ever do is straddle the fence. You won't enthuse and you wouldn't refuse. You won't be gay and you won't sing the blues. Why keep me in this awful suspense?

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as I can be. 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Talk to me, boys. Yowza, yowza.

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But the radio tubes were always glowing hot on a Saturday night. That's what we do here. 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

you breaking my heart all over again. 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'Cause, you know, I've loved you much too much to just say, go on, get out of town. 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

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The way it was done 90 years ago. 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

And with that, we welcome you to the original Big Band Showcase. Hello, this is Denny Farrell with you, and I'll be keeping you company for the next couple of hours as we go back in time and pick out some of the all-time favorites. Come on into the old study here. It's good to see you. We're going to get started with the number one song in 1944. You know, 1944 was quite a year. The Second World War had reached its peak that year. The Nazi armies were being routed on every front. D-Day had arrived, and the Allies landed in France. 1944 was the year the St. Louis Browns fought the World Series with the St. Louis Cardinals, and the National League won the prize. 1944 was also the year that Rumor Girl was a favorite musical. And I remember Mama Cass included a very young Marlon Brando at the time. Going My Way won the Academy Award that year. 1944, this was one of the number one songs that year.

They make quite a combination, don't they? Bing Crosby, Patty, Maxine, and Laverne, better known as the Andrews Sisters, and Is You Is or Is You Ain't My Baby. 1932 was the year. This was the Dorsey Orchestra, when Tommy and Jimmy were getting along, teaming up with the Boswell Sisters.

0: out of swing.
1: Boswell Sisters, working with the Dorsey Brothers Orchestra. That's when Tommy and Jimmy were getting along, which was rare. And we said so many times the only problem they ever had was tempo. At least that's what Lee Castle told me, who was raised by the Dorsey family. Joe Venuti was in that band and violin. It was November of 1932. The Navy troops out there, we've got one for you.

0: Tony Pastor, working with Ruth McCullough, playing it straight there. Tony Pastor worked with Artie Shaw's band for a number of years. And one day he got fed up with Artie Shaw and just left the band. And when he left, a guitar player by the name of Al Elvola went along with him. And they formed the Tony Pastor Orchestra. Very, very popular. The original Big Band Showcase comes your way from the Windy City of Chicago and is available to your radio station wherever you might be. 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
0: We've had a couple of calls asking, where can we learn how to do that swing thing? I tell you what, if you go to YouTube sometime and you put in swing music or something, take a look at the people that they have fun.
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A little toast to you and yours. Glenn Miller's on the bandstand as we revolve. Here's Glenn and the band in Moonlight Cocktail.

0: the Mountaineers, Ray Eberly, the whole gang, Glenn Miller. Add a little moonlight cocktail for you. Back in 1983. Anyway, Mayor Byrne was the mayor of Chicago when Chicago really was fun. And they were reopening the Chicago Theater. And Eddie Hubbard, an old friend of mine from radio years ago, we were the host for the reopening of the Chicago Theater. And we're at the radio station in the afternoon in Chicago, and a guy comes over to the station, and we looked at him for a couple seconds, and you'll never guess who it was. The guy you're going to hear on this song here, he had a band called the Connecticut Yankees. And when he would open his program on the radio from Chicago, this was his theme song. The guy I'm talking about is Rudy Vallee. Yes, sir, he was with us. Hi-ho, everyone, hi-ho. Here's Rudy Vallee from the Chicago Theater.
1: 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This is Rudy Vallee announcing and directing the recording of our radio greeting. Hi-ho, everybody, hi-ho.

0: Rudy Valley. Connecticut Yankees, that was the band that he had back in, what was it, 1928, 1929, somewhere around there. Hi-ho, everybody. Hi-ho. And by the way, the Hi-ho Club, the Hi-ho meant there was a club by the name of the Hi-ho Club in New York. And I asked Rudy about that, and I said, what was that club like? And he said, very snobbish. Now, those are his words, not mine. Rudy Valley. This is the original Big Band Showcase. So good to have you along with us. We're going to take a short break, and then I'll be right back.
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0: Curtain going up for Act Two. Everything ready, Mr. Roberts?
1: All set, Jerry.
0: Okay, boys and girls, on stage. Ready? Stage light.
2: Hold it, Johnny. Hold that curtain.
3: What's the matter with you, Mac? You're hired to watch the stage door, not to hold up production.
2: Yeah, just the same, Johnny. You're holding that curtain till the cops arrive. Girl was just found murdered in the star's dressing room.
4: Murder, all right. Plain, cold-blooded murder. Cruel blow in the temple. Anybody know who she is?
3: Oh, she's one of the chorus line, Inspector. Sybil Lang.
4: I see. Mr. Roberts, I understand this is your dressing room.
5: That's right, Inspector. It is. Ghastly mess, isn't it?
3: Mr. Roberts is Johnny Roberts, Inspector, the noted tap dancer. Being the star of this show, we gave him the big room.
4: And you were on stage at the time the murder was discovered, Mr. Roberts?
5: Well, practically. I'd been standing in the wings waiting for curtain.
3: Pardon me, Inspector, but that crowd out there is growing impatient. As long as no one can leave, I see no reason for holding curtain. People have paid plenty to get a look at Roberts.
4: Well, I suppose there's no harm. The show must go on.
5: I say, Inspector, that's sporting of you. I'll be back in 5 minutes.
4: The thing that gets me... Mac here swears no one left the theater all evening.
3: I'd vouch for that too, Inspector. You see, as producer, it's my business to keep tab on the cast.
4: That means the murderer is still among us. But where, then, did he dispose of the weapon? He wouldn't have risked being caught leaving the room with it on him. We've searched everywhere, and there isn't a sign of anything heavy enough to administer that death blow.
2: Why would a pretty girl like that be in a mess like this, anyway?
3: Mr. Roberts!
5: Confound these boisterous audiences! Oh, there you are, Jerry.
3: Well, what is it, Roberts? What's the crowd kicking up about?
5: Look here, Jerry. A star is entitled to some rights. I tell you, I won't have it. They're insisting, demanding I dance. Now, you promised me it. Well, it says in the contract, I emcee this show. No audience is going to railroad me.
4: You don't mean you're going against audience will, Mr. Roberts. I thought it was the public that makes or breaks you.
5: Not John Roberts. I'll tear up my contract first. I'll tear it up.
4: That won't be necessary, Mr. Roberts. That contract is going to be broken anyway. John Roberts, I arrest you for the murder of Sybil Lang.
6: Why did the inspector arrest John Roberts? Do you know the clue? In just a moment, we'll hear more, but first...

0: And now let's see what the inspector has to say.
1: What are you talking about? You can't arrest me. I'll sue.
2: Just a minute, Roberts. Why did you just refuse to dance when that audience gave you that commanding ovation? You're wearing tap shoes, so you can't say you weren't prepared.
1: Well, I didn't want to dance, that's why.
2: Oh, no, Mr. Roberts. I'll tell you why you refused. You couldn't dance. Those loaded taps you put on the tap shoes you're wearing are too heavy for nimble dancing. But they weren't too heavy to deal a death blow. You killed Sybil Lang. You might have walked away with the clue. Yes, literally walked right off with it. If that audience hadn't wanted to see John Roberts go into his act. Now I suggest you hand those shoes over as Exhibit A. You might find them a little too heavy when you walk the last mile.

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1: Hello to one of our listeners in Monroe, Wisconsin. 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

The Mills Brothers, and Paper Doll. I caught a program, I was looking through old programs the other evening, and I found a program with Jack Benny, and he had the Mills Brothers on. This is the original Big Band Showcase. 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

0: Well, Bradley, along with the help of Ray McKinley on drums, Ray was also doing the singing on that. Beat Me Daddy, A to the Bar. Hal Kemp.
1: A date with an angel.

0: with her, or she'll beckon to me. I've been waiting a lifetime for this evening at seven. 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
1: Al Kemp, Skinniness, and I've Got a Date with an Angel. We're going to go over to the Walnut Room right now. On the bandstand, Art Castle and his Castles in the Air.
2: I had someone else before.

from the famous walnut room right here in Chicago, Art Castle, and what he used to refer to as his castles in the air. Here's the drummer's band, Gene Krupa, along with the help of Anita O'Day. One of the favorites, This is Skylark.

0: Anita O'Day doing the vocal, that great trumpet work was performed by Roy Eldridge. And of course, Gene Krupa, known as the Drummers Band, right here from Chicago. This is the original Big Band Showcase. So good to have you along wherever you might be. We're going to take a short break, and then I'll be right back.
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0: Here's one for your sweet tooth, Johnny Mercer. One of his own compositions, the Pied Pipers, and

0: Johnny Mercer, along with the Pied Pipers and Candy. Little advice for you from Nat King Cole. Now pay attention. Here we go.
1: A buzzer took a monkey for a ride in the air. The monkey thought that everything was on the square. The buzzer tried to throw the monkey off his back, but the monkey grabbed his neck and said, "Now listen, Jack.

0: Fly right.
1: What an entertainer. Nat King Cole, straighten up and fly right. We're going to go over to the Congress Hotel now. That's where we find Griff Williams and his orchestra on stage. He's going to do a medley of songs. Put your thinking cap on, see how many of these songs you can identify. Griff Williams and his twin pianos.

Griff Williams and his Society Orchestra with a medley of all-time favorites. Well, how did you do? It's always fun to sit and try and guess, well, what was that song? We started off with All the Things You Are. Then we heard Isn't This a Lovely Day? Oh, Lady Be Good. Someone to Watch Over Me? Do, do, do. And for our friends in Iowa, Sioux City Sioux. We're going to be taking a short break now. When I return with hour two, I have more of your favorites all lined up and ready to go. So as I say, don't touch that dial. I'll be right back.

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2: Welcome back to hour number two of our program, as we get underway with Bunny Berrigan out of Fox Lake. Here's Bunny and the band, and I Want a New Romance, Bunny Berrigan.

Bunny Berrigan. And I Want a New Romance. That was Gail Reese working with his band. She was a vocalist with several different bands. I'm surprised to find her with Bunny. I didn't know she worked with them. But now we do. That's an old transcription that we have here in the collection. Welcome aboard. This is the original Big Band Showcase. Chew Berry, Cab Calloway, the Heidi Ho Man. For all you baseball fans in Detroit, three swings and out.

That's a nice little composition called Three Swings and You're Out. 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Here's our toll-free number. It's 1-866-625-4475. That's 1-866-625-4475. Duke Ellington. And do nothing till you hear from me.

Duke Ellington, his orchestra, along with Al Hibbler, and Do Nothing Till You Hear From Me. One of the outstanding arrangers, Larry Clinton. Here's Larry, his trumpet and orchestra, and the Dipsy Doodle.

Larry Clinton, and the Dipsy Doodle. We sang with Helen Forrest one time. She said she was going to do a recording with Larry. She finally did, but the first time she showed up, there was no orchestra at the session. I said, "Were you mad?" Well, she shared a couple of verbs, but I won't share them with you. This is the original big band showcase. Where else would you hear Max Kaminsky? Here's Max. Wrap your troubles in dreams and then dream those troubles away. Max Kaminsky.

0: Max Kaminsky, and Wrap Your Troubles in Dreams. I think Eddie Condon was on that, Wild Bill Davison. This is the original Big Band Showcase, the home of good music. We hope you'll spread the word. We're going to take a short break, and then I'll be right back.
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0: 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This is Harry Kuhl. You're listening to the original Big Band Showcase. And I'd like to turn you over now to my very good friend, Denny Farrell.
1: Thank you, Harry. And I'd like to return the favor. This is Harry Kuhl, along with Dick Juergens in the band, A Million Dreams Ago.

Harry Cool, along with Dick Jurgens in the orchestra, and that's spelled C-O-O-L, and A Million Dreams Ago. It was a big, big hit for Harry. Xavier Cugat in the orchestra. Here's Mambo at the Walter Story.

0: Zebra Cugat and the orchestra. The Mambo King, as they used to call him. That's called Mambo at the Waldorf. This is the original Big Band Showcase. We're going to take a short break, and then we're going to spend some time with Count Basie and his orchestra. We'll be right back.
1: Here's a message of importance to millions of people who are continually pale and washed out, weak and run down. Doctors will tell you that these conditions are often caused by a deficiency of iron, the iron you need to build healthy blood, to keep your body function properly, and to keep you physically fit and mentally alert. Ironized yeast tablets provide you with a simple and effective way to get the daily iron your body requires. Ironized yeast is a concentrated iron tonic combined with high-potency brewer's yeast, one of the natural sources of vitamin B1. And every daily dose of ironized yeast gives you more than your daily minimum iron requirement in a form your body can easily use and put to work. Of course, pallor and weakness can come from other causes, so see your doctor regularly. But medical studies show that 2 out of 3 women, particularly those between 15 and 50, and many, many men, lack sufficient iron. So if you're not getting the iron your body needs, if you feel weak, run down, and are easily upset, get new pep, vigor, and color for only a few pennies a day. Start taking ironized yeast tomorrow.
2: 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Stay with us. 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

0: Who's that at the electric organ, Al?
1: Oh, that's Keen Brown, Mike. I find it cheaper to hire him to play Phyllis music than a full band.
0: What do you do for entertainment when he's off the platform?
1: There's a portable record player underneath the piano.
0: Oh, yeah, I see it. One of those battery jobs.
1: Yeah. We play dance music on it when Keen knocks off for intermission periods.
0: Okay, Al, I'm sold. This cabaret of yours looks like a sound proposition. I'll buy it.
1: Well, Mike, I'll be back in just a few minutes. The contract's in my office.
0: Okay. Hey! Hey, the lights are going out!
1: There's an emergency switch in my office. I'll turn it on. Be back in a second.
0: All right.
2: I'm Keen Brown. You wanted to see me?
0: Yes, Mr. Brown. My name's Mike Evans. I'm just checking up on a few facts until the police get here.
2: Sure. What can I do to help?
0: This was payroll night for the employees here, wasn't it?
2: Yeah, Al usually paid us off after closing.
0: You won't get paid tonight, Mr. Brown. Look at the safe. I'm not a detective, but it doesn't take an experienced eye to spot this whole thing as an inside job.
2: How do you figure that out?
0: Someone working here knew that Al had the weekly payroll in his office safe tonight. And only someone who was completely familiar with this cabaret would know the location of the light box.
2: Then all you have to do, Mr. Evans, is to establish the position of every employee at the time Al was shot.
0: That's right. Suppose I start with you.
2: Me?
0: No objections, I hope. After all, you've been here long enough to know how to turn off the electrical system for the entire building or to tell someone how to do it.
2: Are you accusing me?
0: No, I'm simply asking you were at the time the shot was fired.
2: You know where I was. I was on the stand playing my electric organ so there wouldn't be any panic.
0: That's right, I did hear you playing.
2: Correct the first time. Now, if you'll excuse me, I think I've had enough of your amateur detective work.
0: And there's nothing further you can do to help me?
2: Nothing, except to call a policeman and get this murder solved.
0: That won't be necessary, Mr. Brown. I know who the murderer is.
2: Really? Who?
0: You, Mr. Brown. You made your own confession.
1: How does Mike Evans know that Keen Brown is the murderer? In just a moment, we'll know. But first,

0: And now, back to our story.
1: Brown, you admitted that the important clue in this case was to find where every employee of this cabaret was at the time the shot was fired. You claim to have been on the stand playing your electric organ. I heard the music, but whether I heard you, I don't know. I believe I heard your music coming from a record. A record on the player beneath the electric organ. You couldn't have been playing at the time the lights were out because the whole electrical system had been sabotaged. And to play an electric organ, you need electricity. Your speaker has to be plugged into an outlet. Right, I suppose? Brown, let's take up your suggestion. I'll call the police. There's been a murder.

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1: We're going to tramp over to the Savoy Ballroom. And on the bandstand, Count Basie, his piano, and his orchestra.

And now all in fair warning, after all, we're friends from coast to coast. Maybe you better turn that little left dial down about 3 decibels, because Count Basie plays the Bugle Blues.

0: You've been listening to Count Basie from the Savoy Ballroom. Always great to hear those remotes. Count Basie, one of the best, there's no doubt. And Billie Holiday, Lady Day. This is the original big band showcase. We're going to take a short break, and then we're going to go on location with Benny Goodman.
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0: Back in the 1960s, Benny Goodman traveled to Moscow with his orchestra. Here's a little segment of what he did. The King of Swing.

In the background, Chicago's king of swing, Benny Goodman, live from Moscow, and by mirror, Mr. Shane. Well, I hope you enjoyed the segment of the original Big Band Showcase. As you look at the clock on the wall, it seems like our time has run out altogether too quickly. I've certainly enjoyed your company. Your calls, your email are always welcome. Until the next time we meet, this is Denny Farrell wishing you the best, hoping that you keep that big, beautiful smile.

0: Quaker with a bang bang. Bang bang. Quaker Puff, we parties, we dash hot from gun. 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Quaker Puff, we parties, and vitamins do tell. Easy pep to wake the pep, and boy, the taste is swell. Here comes Quaker with a bang bang. Bang bang.
1: Hello, gang. You ready for a riddle? Then answer me this.
0: Oh, it's not Dilly.
1: Here it goes. Brothers and sisters, I have none. But this man's father is my father's son. Now, who is it?
0: Why, it's me. Isn't that a puppy?
1: Say, gang, but take it from me, your old pal Duck Browning. If you take it from me, there's no beating this eating. I mean a bowl of Quaker Puff Wheat or Rice Barkies with milk and sugar and popped with your favorite fruit. Man, no man. These giant breakfast grains of wheat or rice hit the spot. From first to last delicious spoonful, they just melt in your mouth. And talk about flavor. Say, you get a nut-like flavor that stands out. And boy, oh boy, Quaker Puff Wheat and Rice Barkies are crisp and tender as nuts in November. Yep, these kingpin kernels are shot from guns, exploded to 8 times normal size. And here's something else that's important, too. They furnish restored natural grain amounts of vitamin B1, niacin, and iron. Good and good for you. 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So don't be missing out. Get both kinds. Quaker Puff Wheat and Puff Rice Barkies. 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She knows. 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And only the premium grains of wheat and rice are selected for Sparkies. Then these premium grains are shot from guns, actually exploded to 8 times normal size. 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

Boogie Woogie was inviting, Froggy Bottom was exciting, but we now have something that is ultra new. It is called the Toady Toddle. All you have to do is waddle, and I'm sure that it will make a hit with you. It will chase away your troubles and will

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The time is 30 minutes past the hour.

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I'm a killer diller. Yes, I am. 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

soon.

said in the good book, on page 21, said that every married woman's gonna have a little fun. And if you turn over for the boys, on page 22, said my wife is John's wife and Henry's gal too. Now, didn't the good book, on page 23, says she'll two-time you just like she double-crossed me. Now, didn't the good book, on page 24, say if your wife does that boogie, look out, she gonna do that some more. Now, let me tell you something about that 25th page, it says that backbiting women is all the rage. And didn't the good book, on page 26, say to keep your wife home, boy, you got to massacre her with a brick. Now, page 27, it reads like this, if your wife get hungry, give her a mouthful of fist. And didn't the good book, on page 28, say when you go out to work, a bunch of pinchbacks coming into your back gate. And the closing of my sermon is on page 29, that a woman gets tired of one man all the time.

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was my somebody new. 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What I lost

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Time and time I've called her by your name, and our love I never have denied. 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

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That's what we do here. 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

Yes. Oh, you think you know every star up above? Huh, that's all you know about. Still, you're in need of a few lessons, baby, in love. I ain't telling you nothing wrong, smarty. Can't you see if you had a heart? You can learn to be twice as smart.

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I heard the Callio man, he done played the prettiest music in the land. Bye-bye, Mr. Callio man. Come again, boy.

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got good news from home today. Is that the reason you're so gay? Yes, I'm so happy, feel so snappy. Tell me what they had to say. I'd like to stand right up and shout. Well, go ahead, Bill, let it out. You'll think it's simply great, just want to congratulate.

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The time is 30 minutes past the hour.

these two lucky eyes look right into her eyes, and they're the loveliest eyes in the world. And here on exhibition, yes, exhibit A is a pair of arms. They came straight from heaven where they held.

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But one does get suspicious when it happens every night. 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

There was a most peculiar kid in our town, was always late for school. He never learned to tell a verb from a noun, and always broke the rule. Though they looked upon him as a clown, yet he wasn't such a fool. Pudd'nhead Jones was fat and funny, dumber than sticks and stones.

teacher told his mother she would take him right in hand, teach him a thing or two. Like his older brother, he began to understand. He learned everything she ever knew. All of the kids to teacher carried candy and ice cream.

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If you put three good things together, it just stands to reason that the result should be three times as good. That's the way we feel about blending a swell song, a smooth singer, and a top-notch quartet. The singer's Francis Langford, the quartet the King's Man, and the song Moonlight Becomes You.

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They all said we never could be happy. They laughed at us and how. But ho, ho, ho, who's got the last laugh now? They all laughed at Rockefeller Center. Now they're fighting to get in. They all laughed at Whitney and his cotton gin. They all laughed at Fulton and his steamboat, Hershey and his chocolate bar. Ford and his Lizzie kept the laughers busy. That's how people are. Why they laughed at me, wanting you. Said it would be hello, goodbye. But oh, you came through. And now they're eating humble pie. They all said we'd never get together. Darling, let's take a bow. For ho, ho, ho, who's got the last laugh? Hee, hee, hee. Let's add the past laugh. Ha, ha, ha.